0: injury updates. Caleb Williams is considered week to week for the Bears with a right hamstring injury. And the Commanders still unsure how much time Jaden Daniels will miss because of his dislocated left elbow. He is supposed to seek advice from specialists tomorrow and Wednesday that will determine the Commanders' next course of action. And then coming up here in about 15 minutes, we got Monday Night Football, Rams taking on the Giants right here on San Diego Sports 760. 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
1: Now they take it up to L.A. to face the Dodgers. SDSU continues to get ready for life in the Pac-12. SDFC stands tall against the defending MLS champs.
3: It's going to be Leo Messi into the 18. Onto his right foot. Saved by C.J. Dos Santos diving right on the near post.
1: A 2-2 draw out in Miami. And some eyebrows raised in NFL Week 2.
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5: All right, hour number three. It is a short show today. At 5:15, we'll take you straight to the Los Angeles Rams New York Giants Monday Night Football game. You just heard Kirk Morrison talk about how he thinks it's going to be a good matchup. So stay tuned here, especially if you're on the road, get a chance to listen to that game. So we'll go about another 10 minutes or so. Okay, a couple of things here real quick with the conversation with Kirk Morrison, and we'll again come back tomorrow. We got you all set up for 3 hours. We'll get you ready for the Padres and the Dodgers and just trying to wrap up a playoff spot. But what Kirk was saying, you know, he's talking a little bit about, yeah, what it looked like yesterday at SoFi Stadium. And I mentioned this to him. I don't watch Charger games anymore. Watched them my entire life growing up in San Diego. And by the way, listen, some people that still watch them, all right, what are you going to do? I cannot because of that owner. I despise the decision and the way he did San Diego dirty. And that's it. It's very simple for me. Moved them to L.A., never got his stadium. So yesterday... And I hate to do this, by the way, but this is just kind of how it goes. I wish I didn't care. Like, I wish I had absolutely no emotion at all, which I kind of lean back and forth. But I do want them to lose. And I wish I didn't even have that emotion, but I do. So I'm seeing some tweets yesterday, and people are throwing out the and I'm just seeing score updates. Like, if I know they got a chance of losing, then I'll probably keep taking a look. If I think they're going to win, then I don't pay attention to it. So I see in the fourth, I think the Raiders are up 17-14 or something like that. And Raiders end up going up 24-14. I was shocked, to be honest with you. I'm shocked that the Chargers are 0-2, and there's a lot of hype behind them. And I kind of thought and just assumed they're going to be really good this year. They start out 0-2. We'll see what happens. Still early in the season. But... So you start seeing on X and people are putting up videos and they're just showing what it looks like at SoFi and how many Raider fans are there. Okay, that's no surprise. And listen, let me be objective for a second. And I genuinely say this, and I really do truly believe it. The Chargers are like, they're homeless, basically. They're homeless in the sense that the city that they play in, they're probably 8th or 10th, or I don't know where you want to put them on the list of what people have interest for when it comes to LA sports. And their real fan base is sitting 2 hours south, and there's a lot of there's a lot of San Diegans that don't want to root for them for the mere reason that they left the city of San Diego. They left them high and dry. So I'm sitting here and I'm seeing some of these. I saw this, this happens again. This is going to, do I think people pile on when the Chargers are bad? I do, especially when there's actually some expectations there. And that's not even just a San Diego thing. I see this tweet yesterday was making its rounds. Let me see who sent this to me. Did John send me this? I know Schaefer at some point sent me something this morning in regards to, it was Schaefer. John sent me this morning. Nate Silver, who I think literally has absolutely nothing to do with sports. I want to say he's more on the whole, he's all political type of stuff, right? Like, I think it's like analyzing midterms and things like that. Nate Silver puts out a tweet, says, move the Chargers back to San Diego or to Mexico City or something. They're kind of a liminal franchise at this point. The equivalent of an auxiliary airport terminal. I don't know what to tell you. It's frustrating, of course, and it's not gone away and will never go away. But the fact that, like, I was saying this to myself this morning. I'm like, I would take an 0-2 trash franchise that has expectations and started the season out 0-2 back in San Diego in a heartbeat. All right, I understand that it's probably never going to happen again. But it's tough to watch some of these weekend games, and I hate kind of just – I don't want to watch just to cheer against, but that's what I find myself doing when it comes to the Chargers. You know, one thing we didn't really get a chance to get into, and I want to hit on this here real quick. I don't know who the Chargers are playing next week, but that becomes my new favorite team. I get my jersey in on Thursday, whichever team that they got next. One thing I didn't really get a chance to get into, and I do want to go back to how big of a how big it was.
6: Bills.
5: They played Buffalo. That's right. At Buffalo. Is that up? Love the Bills.
6: Yep. Home of the pillar.
5: Home of the pillar. I've been a huge Buffalo Bills fan now since like probably in the last 3 or 4 minutes now that I know they're playing the Buffalo Bills. Love the Bills. Always a big Josh Allen fan. SCFC did something incredible yesterday that I really had no confidence they were going to do. By the way, both soccer teams, and I'm working on a San Diego Wave guest hopefully over this, you know, this next week or so. But shout out to the San Diego Wave. I put a tweet out on it over the weekend. They end up playing Friday night. We had a listener last week that went out there, and I think they got 4 tickets to the game. They're third right now in the NWSL, the National Women's Soccer League. And SDFC is just kind of hanging on for dear life. I know there's still some season left to be played, and I know they can make the playoffs, but what the hell would have told you yesterday that SDFC was going to tie Miami in such a critical game? I had no confidence that was going to happen. Maybe after that showing, that 5-0 loss against Philadelphia, maybe that sparked something from the team. I have no idea, but they looked a lot better yesterday, and hopefully that's some real momentum that SDFC can build. So as the week goes on, we could talk a little bit more about SDFC, and we'll mention some things as well on the San Diego Wave. But I just wanted to put that in there. You're going up against Messi. You're going up against all these just absolute studs on Miami, and there's SDFC kind of setting the tone early on. They go up 1-0. I know they were eventually down 2-1, and then Andres Dreyer ties it up 2-2 apiece. It was great listening to the call on 760 as well. Just a good moment for SDFC yesterday. So I'm really hoping that they can build some kind of confidence moving forward. Okay, with that being said, Brent, I got a question for you. And I know you're a big NFL guy. I'm sure there's a ton of people here in SD that are still watching NFL games. We're all going to be watching. Where's the Buffalo Bills watch party? Do we got one of those in San Diego? I'm in.
6: I guarantee it. I'll Google it. They'll have one.
5: Love the Bills. Always been a Bills guy.
6: That's one of the things about this town. It doesn't matter. And we did a survey once back in like the old cannons. With like
5: a lot
6: Hartman
5: of transplants everywhere. Yes. Yeah, sure.
6: There's literally almost a bar for 100%. Every team in this town. 100%. I'll find
5: Eagles. I remember in Pacific Beach back in the day, there was an Eagles bar. There was this.
6: There's like multiple Bears bars. I go there every once in a while.
5: Quick question about the Rams and the Giants, Monday Night Football. We're going to carry it at 5:15. The Rams are not the team we saw last week, right? Like, the Rams are going to, I'm just assuming here, the Rams that when you and I during preseason, we'd be here with John and we would look at the Super Bowl odds, and it was like Rams, and there's a pretty good space there between them and the next team, and I want to say Buffalo was the next team. What we saw from Rams in week one, that's not the Rams, right? Would you agree with that? Or is that kind of up in the air for you after that loss to the Niners?
6: You can't really say that about week one of anyone.
5: Yeah.
6: Because, you know, look at the Bears yesterday. You know, even before Caleb got hurt, they put up 59 points in week one, and everyone's thinking that they're going to just shatter the NFL scoring record, and they don't even score a touchdown yesterday. So I think, if anything, I think they'll be maybe look better tonight just because, you know, they're not halfway around the world. They're back. They've got their home opener You know, so I think they'll look better. For me, it's, you know, the big question from last week was, you know, was it the Niners that screwed up, or was it the Rams that screwed up by going there late, or are, you know, and the whole travel thing? I don't think they'll.
7: I was shocked. Yeah, I was shocked on that Niners game. I will say something that's interesting. You know, the Giants, which back in the day, a pretty well-run franchise, not as of recent. But John Harbaugh's their coach. Obviously, he's got a winning pedigree. Giants did win in week one, granted, against the Cowboys, but still, you know, a good win. I thought it was interesting what Kirk mentioned. Kirk's like, yeah, I don't think it's going to be a layup. He even said that he wouldn't be shocked that the Giants go into L.A. and beat the Rams. I mean, I'd be surprised. I'm assuming that the Los Angeles Rams are going to ball out tonight, and they will they'll get their first win of the season. That's my assumption. That's what I'm assuming. But I always, you know, I kind of go back to this. Harbaugh's a winner, and, you know, however losses or whatever the case is, some of the losses with Lamar Jackson in the postseason when he was in Baltimore, the moment he was available, yeah, he went. There were teams kind of lining up to get him, so obviously no surprise or shock there. Just give me a good game. I don't need anything special. I just need a good game that I can have the game on in the background. That's it. I got no dog in the fight here. Go ahead. What were you going to say?
6: I was going to say your Bills bar,
7: yeah,
6: that you'll be looking for.
7: Where are we going?
6: The official home of the San Diego Bills backers is the local Pacific Beach.
7: So, love the local.
6: It's on Thomas Avenue.
7: Huge local fan. Huge local fan. Yeah, I don't know what it is, man. I don't know what changed here over the last 15 minutes or so, but once I found out the Bills this weekend, it's just something about Buffalo that just, yeah, I feel like captured my heart.
6: What I'm wondering now is, yeah, you know, if you go to this Bills bar, are they like, can you like slam yourself through a table and stuff, like
7: probably
6: Bills Mafia?
7: Yeah.
6: I'd be disappointed if you can't.
7: Yeah, I'm all in. You know, whatever it takes, I'm all in. I love seeing Dean lose. Love watching him lose. All right, tomorrow we come back. 3-hour full show tomorrow. Obviously, the Padres taking on the Dodgers tomorrow. Michael King, Yoshinobu Yamamoto for the Dodgers. Big time game for San Diego tomorrow, and could be a playoff preview. Don't be surprised if we're seeing these two teams go at it again. Padres got some work to do, and they got to clinch that postseason spot. Thank you very much to Brent, Kirk Morrison, Kevin Acey. Enjoy the game, everybody.
8: Page, get Devontae going, get this running game going, take the air out of the football, build on this. 99 is back. The last thing you want to do is waste that. Go out and take this. This one can be yours.
9: NJD, the defense gets the first crack at it after the Rams will kick it away with Harrison Nevis getting ready to tee it up. The Rams did not have a sack in week one. The Rams have given up at least 20 points in 5 consecutive games. In fact, they've allowed an average of 28 points per game over their past 8 games when you include the playoffs. Chris Shula hearing it from a lot of corners this week. Without Myles Garrett, with Aaron Donald, here we go against a New York Giants team that liked to possess the football. They were plus 13 in time of possession against the Cowboys.
10: And I think Sean knows that and wanted to give them the first crack of going out there and matching up with this offense. The first play is going to probably be a downhill run play to Cam Scataboo. Are you willing to fit up where you're supposed to fit up and get a no gain or a low gain? And again, the best way to get that taste out of your mouth from Australia is to go out here today and be as play as physical and as fast as you can.
9: The Rams have won 4 consecutive against the New York Giants, dating back to Sean McVay's first season of 2017. It's wild to think that OBJ is in the house, playing for the team that drafted him, that Aaron Donald is in the Rams' house coming out of retirement to suit up for the Royal and Soul. Monday Night Football is here, the final game of week 2. The Rams look to get in the win column as Nevis sends it away to Braxton Berrios, who brings it up from his 1. Right numbers 20, Beers outside of the sideline and is angled out at the 30. Quinton Lake playing special teams, gets credit for the tackle, and here comes Jackson Dart, who only threw 6 incompletions in a very impressive week 1 showing. He scored 3 touchdowns throwing the football. He also rushed for 54 yards. First game for Dart back in Los Angeles since his freshman year of college when he played at USC.
11: Those were both at the Coliseum. Those were both losses. Welcome back, Jackson. How about a third? Cam Scataboo, the single back. Malik Nabers in formation. We'll watch him closely. Guard is under center. First snap of Monday Night Football from the 30 of the Giants on the road in their white uniforms. Middle handoff. Scataboo hit the backfield. Shakes that tackle from Landman. Runs over the corner. Trent McDuffie, who gets him to the ground with a gain of 3.5. Cameron Curl from a safety level in support. Boy, the Rams got that first hit on him, but an early sign that your starting middle linebacker cannot finish the tackle on Scataboo.
10: Yeah, you got to come in and wrap his legs up. Landman went high, and now the Giants are back up on the ball.
11: Fullback Patrick Ricard offset left. They gave the Cowboys a heavy dose of that 300-pound fullback. A change in formation with 10 on the snap clock. Loaded backfield. Dart still making rearrangements. He's got 5. In the din of SoFi Stadium, he has 2. He does get the snap off. Hands off Scataboo up the right. Hash marks tripped over the 35-yard line. Landman went low, got him by the cleat. Knocked him to the ground to set up 3rd and short. A gain of 3. A chance for the Rams to get off the field. On defense, on the first series of the game, the Giants were 9 of 11 on 3rd down in week 1. San Francisco was 7 of 12 against this Rams defense on the conversion down.
10: Let me tell you this. The fact that Aaron Donald starts this game and they've run twice away from him lets you know that he still has that type of play in him.
11: He's aligned over the right guard. Aaron Donald returning to action. 3rd down and short. Dart dropped to throw from the pocket. He deals. It's caught one-handed, reaching behind him. Isaiah Likely is able to move the chains with a catch to the 41-yard line. Quinton Lake quickly made the tackle. But Likely, who was dominant from his tight end spot last week against the Cowboys, begins tonight with a gain of 4 and a 3rd down conversion.
10: Yes, gotta love this. You need McCullough. You had a couple guys there with an opportunity. The Rams go up, play press man across the board. They're going to rush 5. They almost get there. Again, McCullough's the whole defender. Doesn't follow with Likely, and a quick catch for 3 yards to get the first down.
11: Donald off. Tyler Davis, Puna Ford are the defensive tackles. Play clock at 2. A new first down for the Giants. Wanted to play action. Dart drifting away from pressure. Throws left and low. A rolling catch made at the 45 of L.A. Malachi Fields, the rookie, the 3rd-round pick, able to get away from Jalen Watson. He's got the catch and a fresh set of downs in Rams territory. 14 yards on that throw from Dart.
10: Uh-oh, there may be something they got to check here. Looks like the ball hit the ground and moves there. So if you're the Rams, you may want to challenge this one as the Giants are jumping up, but I think Sean's going to keep it in his pocket.
11: He's got the challenge flag in his hand. He's waiting. He lets the snap go. Dart to throw again. Nearly intercepted on a short throw right side. Quinton Lake driving on it. Theo Johnson was the target. Dart in a hurry to make sure that Sean McVay did not get to challenge that completion into Rams territory.
10: Oh.
11: Put it on the inside hip of his receiver, and Lake nearly took it away for the 2nd week in a row.
10: Yeah, I thought Quinton Lake had a chance for a pick 6 there if he was able to get around the tight end, but good job of getting his arm in and knocking that ball out.
11: 3 minutes in. Giants driving to open this game. Aaron Donald is back. Aligned over the right guard. Dart falls under the shotgun. He's got 2nd down and 10 with his back offset left. Here comes the rush. It's a screen left. Caught by Scataboo. Hit immediately and driven out of bounds near sideline by Cameron Curl. It's a narrow gain. It's 3rd and long. Great to see Curl flying around after suffering that ankle injury early last week. He shuts down the throw to Scataboo. It's 3rd and 8 after a pickup of only 2.
10: What a tackle there. Great job. Comes up, lays the lumber, but wraps the legs up. You got to wrap the legs up of Cam Scataboo. Great tackle there. Coming out of the sky. The Rams send a blitz. They throw it hot. And what a tackle there, one-on-one with a tough guy to bring down.
11: Giants in the fringe area. Could be 4th down territory. 7th play of their opening drive right here. 11:30 and rolling on the first quarter clock. Snap clock at 2. Dart takes it. Deep drop. Pressure from his right. Jarred as he throws. It's a pop fly. It is caught. Inside the 20 left sideline. No. Separated from the football at the last minute. Theo Johnson could not hang on. Cam Curl waving his hands. Incomplete. Dart is still on the ground holding his left knee back at midfield on the logo. It's 4th down and 8 as he took a big hit. Dart still down, holding his knee. Pressure from both edges. He got sandwiched first by Byron Young. Josiah Stewart was there as well. Dart took a tumble as the right tackle, Jermaine Illuminor, got dusted by Agent Zero. 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Dart still down. 11:20 on the first quarter clock. This is Rams football in the East LA. Rams.
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11: Jackson Dart, starting quarterback for the Giants, is in the blue medical tent at the end of the Giants' first drive. 11 minutes and 20 seconds to go, first quarter. The punt team on the field for New York in a scoreless first quarter. Dart still has not emerged from that medical tent, shaken up as he was hit by both edge rushers on an incompletion on third down and eight. So from the 43 of the Rams, Jordan Stout will punt. He only punted once last week in week one. Drops the nose, hits it with the right foot. A ton of hang time. Xavier Smith's a return man. He fields it with a fair catch just inside the 10. Before Matthew Stafford takes over, DeMarco Farr, what did you witness in the first series from Aaron Donald's return?
20: Well, Maurice, you said it exactly right. He's back. You can feel his pressure already. Dart can feel his pressure. Sped him up just by being out there. Let me tell you this. Professional guards don't jump out unless they think you can win. Aaron hasn't played in 2 years, and they're already jump-setting him, which means he's winning back to the inside. Already off the bat, he's making a difference for the Rams.
11: All right, DeMarco, thank you. The Rams open with three tight ends on the field. No Puka tonight. Devontae, the starting receiver. Ferguson in motion. They run it straight ahead with Kyren Williams, pushing the pile ahead of the 13, a gain of three, maybe four. Kyren scored the Rams' only touchdown in Australia. Blake Corum was more explosive, however, as they split the carries. Rams in their yellow jerseys with blue trim over white pants and white socks tonight. They won the coin toss, elected to defer, got a stop on defense. Now can they go grab the lead? They break the huddle, step to the 13-yard line. From the L.A. 13, it's second down and seven. Shotgun snap. Stafford to throw for the first time. Swings it left. Kyren the catch. Long way to go. Moves inside and tumbles at the 15. The arms of Colton Hood, the rookie corner out of Tennessee, limits the gain to 21. A lot of talk about Hood being a first-round talent, but because of the injury concern, fell to the Giants with the 37th pick.
21: Yeah, this guy, tackle, he's physical.
10: can cover and press man, but got banged up. And so was able to come back. The Giants have had a lot of guys like that play out. But great job there by Stafford. No negative plays in the first two. You get a chance here to move the chains on third down.
11: They were 2 of 9 on third down last week. Stafford ready to shoot. Throws low and incomplete. At the shoelaces of Devontae Adams on a right side slant at the 20. Those two continue to look disjointed. Greg Newsom in coverage. He was limited with a rib injury this week in practice. And against a depleted Giants secondary, the Rams go 3 and out and will punt it right back to, as of now, a Jackson Dartless New York Giants offense.
10: Yeah, Jameis Winston is starting to get going. On that third down play, they tried to run a very easy day one install, double slant on the backside. Thought Devontae could win. The ball was a little bit behind him. Greg Newsom was all over it. He's going to need to keep working.
11: Snap back from the 15, Ethan Evans. It's a punt in the air. A wobbly spiral that Berrios signals fair catch and steps up near midfield to take cleanly. Braxton Berrios with the fair catch. Great starting field position for the Giants. We'll have Jameis Winston at quarterback when we come back to Monday Night Football at SoFi Stadium. 0-0, a punt apiece. 9:51 to go first quarter on the ESPN LA. Home
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11: Scoreless between the Giants and the Rams. New York football just shy of midfield. Jackson Dart, the starting quarterback for New York, able to walk to the locker room under his own power. But it's Jameis Winston at quarterback as the Giants begin their second drive. Scoreless with 9:51 on the first quarter clock. Cam Scadaboo, the single back. Three tight ends in formation for Winston. Brings one of them in motion. And a handoff, Scadaboo running between the guards to midfield. Winston played in three games, started two last year as a New York Giant. Lost both of those starts. He passed for two touchdowns, two interceptions, nearly 600 yards. This is his 12th NFL season. Maurice, I have to be honest, I thought he was just a full-time correspondent for the World Cup and FIFA now.
10: Jameis does a little bit of everything. He's the only backup quarterback that has probably more commercials than the starter on his team. So Jameis has played a long time. Jameis will make plays. And Jameis will give plays away, too.
11: Gain of 2, second down and 8 from the 49. Yard shy of midfield. Shotgun snap. Middle give. It's Devin Singletary, the backup tailback. with a good downhill run to the 45 of Los Angeles. Again, running between the hash marks, give him five. It's another third down opportunity for this Rams defense as Jalen Watson tackles from his corner spot. Third and two awaits.
10: You know how we spoke about on Thursday and on our ride here, JB, about what the Giants want to do. They're going to come out in 11 personnel and then run downhill. They're going to come out in 21 personnel, run downhill. It doesn't matter what it looks like. They're trying to get the ball downhill in between the tackles.
11: Aaron Donald is over the left guard. Braden Fisk over the right. Shotgun snap. Handoff Scataboo behind his pads. He barrels through contact. Quentin Lake couldn't tackle him, at least not initially. The 40-yard line is the game. A pickup of five and a first down. The 215-pound Cam Scataboo suffered a gruesome injury last year. Suffered a dislocated ankle, a fractured fibula. He led the Giants in his comeback with 81 yards rushing in the opening win against the Cowboys. He's a load. I need to see the scale on 215 if I'm being honest.
10: Oh, he's legit 215. He's only about 5'7", 5'8".
11: I'm saying 225 would be more like it. Ricard in there at 300 pounds. Offset left as a fullback. Theo Johnson a tight end to that side as well. Play fake, roll into trouble. Jameis throws it in a hurry with Kobe Turner in his face. Johnson was the target at the near sideline, but that had no chance. Good pressure right away on the keeper game for Jameis Winston, who throws incomplete. And that could have been a hold as well on the left tackle, Andrew Thomas, a former All-Pro.
10: No question. An awesome job by Wesley Bailey of covering the tight end and running with him. Got his eyes a little bit in the backfield, recognized it, and got out. That is a hold penalty that they didn't call. And, I mean, you got to make that call.
11: Singletary the back, 7:46 on the clock. We're in the first quarter. Giants looking for the first point. They got second down and 10. From the gun, it's a gun run. It's swallowed early. Kobe Turner again shedding his block, contributing to the tackle. 7:38 and rolling. Byron Young helping give him half of that tackle as well. So it's third down once again. You'll notice this about the Giants. They're in no hurry in the huddle or at the line of scrimmage. Last week, no team in the NFL took more off the play clock on average than the New York Giants. Jameis Winston on in relief of Jackson Dart for this second drive. His first five plays, four handoffs, only one throw. It's an incompletion. Odell Beckham Jr. is on the field. For third down and 9, press coverage. Shotgun snap. Pressure up the gut. A huge hit. It's incomplete on the throw. And a flag down. Two flags from the secondary. Not on the rush. Not on the hit. Byron Young came through clean and leveled Winston. But it looks like the Giants may get a coverage penalty and a free first down.
10: That has to be over his head, though.
2: Pass interference. Defense, number 17. By rule, the ball is placed at the spot of the foul. Automatic. First down.
11: They said 17, I guess. 37. Quentin Lake, perhaps?
10: I don't even know. On the offense, maybe?
11: First penalty of the game. We're being told it's Josh Wallace, 30, not 17, the guilty party. So another first down for the Giants at the 7-minute mark. 0-0 our score on Monday Night Football. Jameis Winston in at quarterback for the injured Jackson Dart. And Scataboo offset right. From the gun, the snap, the give. Scataboo is stiff arm. Scataboo to the left numbers. Turns the corner. A flag comes in as he's run out of bounds. And I'm not going to call this a makeup call, but it plays on the back of a questionable pass interference.
2: Holding. Offense, number 76. 10-yard penalty. First down.
11: John Runyon, the left guard.
10: Oh, yeah. I mean, he tackled
11: Puna Ford.
10: Great job again. Look, these corners are coming up. You have to be physical with this runner. When I scouted Cam Scataboo out of Sac State, he couldn't be stopped there. He went to Rio Vista High School in the Bay, Northern California. Couldn't be stopped there. Gets to Arizona State, carries them. Everything about him is contact balance and aggressiveness. He is the spirit of this New York Giants team and John Harbaugh and what they want to do. You have to match his physicality.
11: First down, 20 from the plus 44. Winston raises his leg to call for the shotgun snap. Ramsen for swing pass left side, caught by a slippy Malik Nabers. Still is able to stumble downhill for a couple yards after the catch. Josh Wallace getting some early action at the corner spot. It'll be second down and 19 at the 43-yard line. A minimal gain there from Nabers coming back from his ACL rehabilitation, which required a second cleanup surgery this offseason.
10: Yeah, I mean, to see the jump that he made from July to August was special. In July, he was at a baseball, softball deal and was running. Didn't look like he could run. Come August, he was sprinting and getting out of his breaks.
11: Aaron Donald on the field as a three technique. Nate Landman mugged up. Josiah Stewart, Byron Young, the edges. Inside of 6 minutes to go, first quarter. Here's Winston on second down and long from a collapsing pocket. Throws middle, incomplete. Sticky coverage on Isaiah Likely by Quinton Lake. It's third down and a mile. The Giants not yet in field goal range. Sean McVay having words with the linesman on the far sideline.
10: Oh, great coverage there. That's an awesome route by Isaiah Likely. Better coverage by Quinton Lake. This game is about matchups, JB. You're going to have to match up your best cover guy, your biggest best cover guy with their biggest best receiver, and that's Quinton Lake taking on Isaiah Likely, who had a heck of a game last week.
11: Third down and 19 from the LA 43. Giants' second possession. They're scoreless so far. 5:46 on the clock, first quarter. Winston takes the snap, drops the throw. Free rusher at him. He sets up the screen left side and overcooked it. Braden Fisk broke through. Devin Singletary trying to sneak out of the backfield, and the backup quarterback couldn't find him. A drive into Rams territory stalls out. They'll punt again with 5:43 to go, first quarter. The Rams will get their second possession in a scoreless Monday Night Football. LA went three and out. Aaron Donald and the defense off the field. I cannot believe Aaron Donald is back for the 2026 Los Angeles Rams, and they're not managing him one bit. He's impactful run and pass. Stout awaits the long snap from Ben Mann. It's a good one. It's nearly blocked up the middle. Fisk charging through, and I think that forced an aggressive punt by Stout to get it out on time. It goes through the end zone for a touchback. 5:35 to go, first quarter. Matthew Stafford and the Rams still don't have a first down. Their second possession upcoming as we come back to Monday Night Football in Inglewood at SoFi Stadium on the ESPN LA Rams.
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11: 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We make it easy. Toyota, let's go places. Rams defense gets another stop. 5:35 to go first quarter. Scoreless against the Giants on Monday Night Football. Blake Corum is the tailback as Matthew Stafford steps under center with three tight ends for drive number two. They went three and out. They hand off first down right side. Corum gets stood up on the edge at the 20-yard line. A gain of only one. Blake has averaged better than 5 yards per carry since the start of last season. Only Devon Achane, Derrick Henry, James Cook have a better yards per carry average since the start of 25 than Blake Corum. Tyler Newman, the safety, with a sure tackle.
10: Yeah, I mean, he came down in that alley. When you're in that alley between the corner and the outside linebacker, you have to know that there's going to be a guy there. Blake Corum came up, tried to make a move, but Newman came in with bad intentions.
11: Terrence Ferguson is the number three to the left side of Stafford. In the wing. Now he motions across the formation. Can they get him his first catch of the season? Here comes the blitz. Stafford throws behind it. They do. It's Ferguson, the catch of the 25. Slips through one and dives for the line to gain, which is the 30. It'll depend on the spot. Arvell Reese with the hit low. It's a gain of 8. It leaves third down and 1. Terrence Ferguson with his first catch of year 2.
10: Oh, I mean, Arvell Reese is a big physical linebacker. When we're on the field, you saw it, right? Ferguson is able to make a corner miss, take that hit from Arvell Reese, and then dive forward and try to get a first down as Javon Holland, a kid that I coach, one of my babies from the Bay Area, tried to punch the ball up.
11: Stafford resets in the shotgun. Corum offset right. Third down, they need one. Gun run. It's a tight squeeze, but it looks like enough. Only needed to fall the length of his body, and he did. Up to the 31-yard line, and that's a Rams first down. 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The first down of a scoreless game for the Los Angeles Rams at the 4-minute mark. Rams defense has two stops. Rams offense went three and out and punted. Now they've got their first down. And welcome back, Tutu Atwell. He's not exactly Aaron Donald, but he is back from a brief hiatus. He went to Miami this offseason, was acquired in a late summer trade. Play action. Stafford set up to throw the screen. Left side Parkinson gets a nice block and a hurdle over the top of the 35, and he's spilled at the 37. Drew Phillips, the starter in the slot, got him by the crotch. Hope Colby's okay in more ways than one. A gain of 6.
10: Oh, great athleticism here. Great understanding and watching tape. You know he's going to try to cut you, so get up and over. And Phillips just catch that back left leg as he was trying to pull it over. I thought he had a chance. He just gets that back left leg. Great job by Kobe Parkinson, though, at catching the ball and getting vertical.
11: Left hash, Rams 38, officially second down and 3. The 3 tight end set. Stafford under center. Ferguson in motion out the left side. Play action, set up the throw again. As the pressure arrives, he wings one complete to Giants territory. Left numbers at the 43-yard line. It's Davante Adams with the hands catch and a first down working against our Darius Washington. There's the connection from Matthew Stafford to Davante. First down L.A. with 2:40 first quarter. Rams in position for the first points of the game. A 19-yard pickup.
10: You know what I love about Davante Adams? The route he ran is a read route. If the safety is down, you can take it to the post and go. There's no one there. Settles down, and when the ball's thrown, he grabs it with his hands and then tries to get more after.
11: Three receivers and tight end Colby Parkinson in this formation. Play clock at 6. Stafford makes an adjustment with his hands to his helmet. Corum to single back. He hands off. He's got a crease right down Broadway, rumbling through the second level, and he's decked at the 28-yard line. Brian Burns and Tyler Newbin combine on the hit, but how about the removal and the crease up front for this Rams offensive line paving the way for 14?
10: Oh, what a job here. That's Xavier Smith coming up to block as a lead blocker this time. Javon Holland and Newbin come up high-low him at the end. But again, Sean McVay, something new. We haven't seen Xavier Smith play that fullback position to create space. What a job there.
11: That's because he's 5'9", 180. The opposing fullback is 300. First down on the 27. Keeper game. Boot right. Stafford in space. Stafford on the edge. Stafford wandering. Stafford scrambling down to the 24-yard line in the arms of Kayvon Thibodeau. A positive gain with 1:23 on the clock. Give him 3.
5: And
11: with
5: all, penalty. First down.
11: With all the yellow tonight, didn't see the flag on the field. Back on the hash mark at the 34-yard line, holding the call. And so wipe away the best run of the young season for Matthew Stafford. Yeah, Chauncey Golston, the defensive end, just got run upfield by the tight end Parkinson, and they caught him for the foul with a late hold. So back to the 37. They keep the first down, but now it's first and 20. 70 seconds left in the opening frame. It's scoreless on Monday Night Football. Giants and Rams. Tutu Atwell split out left. Xavier Smith and Kanate Mumfield, the receiver's right. The tight end is Ferguson in motion to the left slot. High shotgun snap, throw goes left. Caught by Ferguson. Dips his shoulder as he turns to the outside, and he's tackled on the 31-yard line by Tyler Newbin. Only one target, no catches in the opener for Terrence Ferguson. The second-round pick from a year ago. He's got two first-quarter catches, and he sets up second down 14 here on the New York Giants 31-yard line.
10: And I tell you what, you can get him about 15 more of those throughout the course of the game. The Giants are giving that flat route up. Again, as he gets his pads going and he gets more comfortable, I've seen him in college take that five-yard route, turn it up, and turn it into a big game.
11: It's been him and Parkinson tonight and Davis Allen. No Higby yet. Second down 14. Stafford sets the laces, looking left, slide the pocket. It's a sidearm throw. It's a leaping catch. It's Devontae. Untouched down the left hash marks to the end zone. Matthew Stafford's first touchdown pass of 2026 measures 31 yards to Devontae Adams. Touchdown LA, the lead 6-0 with 11 seconds to go in the first quarter. Matthew sliding the pocket left, dropping the arm angle. The throw had enough heat to sail high. It was no problem for Devontae. He snags it leaping with two hands and takes it the distance. Mavis for the extra point. He booms it with the right foot. It's good. 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Only three catches, 26 yards last week for Devontae Adams, his second lowest total as a Ram. He's passed Isaac Bruce for 15th all time in terms of, oh, I take that back, that's receptions, not yards. He needed 63 yards to crack the top 25 all time. And with that catch, he's on 50 yards. So we'll monitor that as we go. It's Devontae's first touchdown catch of the new season. It's Matthew Stafford's first touchdown toss of the year.
10: Yeah. What a job there. We talked about that flat route by Ferguson, Terrence Ferguson, and then everyone runs there. Devontae runs the end behind it. And then when Stafford throws the ball, he catches the back of the ball, JB. Catches the back of the ball, is able to high step in the end zone. What a job. We got LeBron James and his company out here all celebrating, looking at the arm angle throw of Matthew Stafford. Welcome to L.A.
11: With that touchdown pass, Matthew Stafford has tied Jim Everett for second in franchise history in touchdown passes. Unbelievable. Credit the defense with getting two first quarter stops, one against Jackson Dart, one against Jameis Winston. Nevis has it teed up from the left 35. They'll kick it away. And it's Berrios at the left numbers, 10-20, veering inside, and he's hit, knocked off his cleats before he can reach the 30-yard line. Omar Spates, the linebacker down there on kick coverage. So Rams up a touchdown. And the scoring drive is powered by Verizon 5G. Eight plays, 80 yards, and 524. Matthew to Devontae, his 118th career receiving touchdown, seventh most in NFL history. Dart questionable to return with his knee injury. He went to the locker room after a stop in the blue medical tent. It's Winston back at the controls in the final 6 seconds of the first quarter. Scadaboo offset right. Here's the snap, four-man rush. Throw goes left, sticky coverage, incomplete. Malik Nabers chest-to-chest with Trent McDuffie. That was airtight.
10: And Nabers is now off the field. Looks like he's grabbing his elbow or his hand. And he's on a knee right now.
11: Maybe his shoulder, his right shoulder, Maurice.
10: Yeah. Yeah, his right shoulder.
11: It's like he couldn't even get that right hand up to go make a contested catch. Rams creeping, showing blitz. It's a handoff, an inside run, and it's buried. It'll be third and long. No gain as DeJuan Johnson and Nate Landman combine on the Cam Scadabu tackle. And that'll take us to the second quarter, one in which the Giants lost their starting quarterback. We'll see about his return. And star receiver Malik Nabers is on the field, still writhing in pain on the Giants sideline. A Davante Adams touchdown of 31 yards from Matthew Stafford, the only points in the first frame. We're coming back to SoFi and Monday Night Football after this. 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
2: 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Coming up next, two more big injuries, including late breaking news on one of them to break down. 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
12: What you need to know.
13: The Rams dominated the Monday night football matchup with the Giants, winning 28-6. Matthew Stafford, 4 touchdown passes, 1 interception, 327 yards. Giants starting quarterback Jackson Dark limped off on the first drive with a knee injury. He was hit as he threw. The Ravens say wide receiver Zay Flowers has a good shot to play this weekend. He missed Sunday's game with a bad hamstring. Colts wide receiver Alec Pierce could go on IR with a heel injury. The Colts are signing wide receiver Darius Slayton. Eagles tight end Dallas Goedert will miss a few weeks with a sprained MCL, so Philadelphia is signing tight end Zach Ertz. In baseball, a limited schedule, but Baltimore down 3-0 early, beat Toronto 4-3. Pete Alonso hit 2 home runs. He has 40 this year. He hit the go-ahead 2-run homer bottom of the 8th. And Cubs third baseman Alex Bregman hopes to return during the playoffs after Sunday's facial fractures. I'm Steve DeSager.

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Show on Fox Sports Radio as we continue on. Early morning at Ben Maller. That's at Ben Maller. Be part of the program that way. Lorena is here. She's back. Say hello to Lorena, FSR Tech Queen. And right over there, Koopa Loop at A Bronco Fan. That is A Bronco Fan. Your comments can and will be used against you in the court of sports radio. So please act accordingly. And coming up later this hour, we will have Cite the Bite, the great sports radio mystery. I did want to mention this, so we don't talk too much college football.

0: everybody and goes from a wild card all the way to a World Series. The Diamondbacks team from a couple years ago had that in spades. And so do the Padres have that? It certainly, they have that feel to them. They absolutely do. And so I wondered if that would translate to the betting market at all. Well, I took a look. I don't know if anyone else has done that, but this is going off of FanDuel's latest odds, which are literally updating as I speak, but are updating every second of every day. The Dodgers have the best odds at plus 210, which is crazy, by the way, that any team has a plus 210 shot at this point to win the World Series. Brewers are right behind them. Rays are right behind them. Yankees, Cubs, Red Sox, Guardians, Phillies, Braves, White Sox, and then the San Diego Padres. In fact, the only teams behind the Padres that you can physically put money on right now, because they haven't technically been eliminated from the postseason, would be the Texas Rangers, who look like they are going to be a lock, the Houston Astros, and the Arizona Diamondbacks. The Chicago White Sox have a better shot at the World Series, according to Vegas, than the San Diego Padres do. It is crazy to me that they're that low on the list, and so I started to ask myself, why are they that low on the list? To me, it really does come down to two things. Thing number one is questions about starting pitching. And it feels like a lot of those questions have been answered, but they've been answered against pretty piss-poor opponents, which the Padres have been running through recently. It's not going to cut it in the postseason, is what Vegas is telling you, to have this starting pitching rotation and not having like a so-called big three. Like, at best, the Padres have a big two and a quarter, right? And I'm combining a couple of guys in that 2.25. Like, are you really trusting Nick Pivetta at this point? Are you really trusting Walker Buehler at this point? I have all sorts of faith in Michael King, but after that, it falls off a cliff a little bit. And I think the even bigger reason is reason number two. Look at every other team on this list. Especially like the Dodgers and the Phillies, they have guys who play better in the postseason than they do in the regular season. And I don't know that the Padres have that. They have Fernando Tatis Jr., who has shown in one postseason that he's an excellent postseason player. But they also have Manny Machado, who has shown throughout his entire career that he's a terrible postseason player. So I think Vegas is looking at all this and all the combinations they run, all the odds they compile, everything they do. And this was a bit of cold water on the face for me today when I saw where the Padres are in terms of betting odds to win a World Series this year. They have some of the longest shots in the entire playoff board. Now, the National League is a lot better than the American League. I think that plays into it. But there's also two National League teams at the top of these odds, and that's the Dodgers and the Brewers. So it's a tricky situation for sure. But I was a little surprised to see them have as long odds as they had, considering they are the hottest team and they have contributions all up and down, which is what it takes to get to a World Series. But the Padres are getting zero respect from Las Vegas right now.
1: Yeah, it's 100% because of pitching. I agree with you. I think that we all know that everybody respects the back of the bullpen, Adrian Morejon, Mason Miller. But when it comes to being able to get, number one, you're not going to be able to use Mason Miller every single game, right? So that now you're banking on your starting rotation to be able to minimize offensive damage by the opposition and giving your offense the best chance. But the weird thing is like when you look at the Padres and their series wins, I know that recently, right? If you want to point at the streak that they've been on where they've won 13 of their previous 14 games, it started off against the Yankees. Contender out of the AL.
0: Just the last game, though. They lost 2 out of 3 in that series.
1: Right, but did they lose the last game in that series?
0: No, they won the last game in that series.
1: That's my point. But it's okay. My point is they beat the Yankees. But this is exactly where I'm going with this. So then they go Colorado and they go San Francisco, Colorado, right? And then Miami. And you can look at all three of those series and say, yeah, those three teams aren't contenders, and two of those teams are arguably bottom three, bottom four teams in Major League Baseball. And so what evidence does it give you? But if you look back, man, I mean, the Padres feel like they're firing on all cylinders right now. They're the hottest team in baseball. When they weren't the hottest team in baseball, they beat the Brewers. They swept the Brewers. They beat a pretty solid Twins team. Like they beat Atlanta at home earlier in the season. I know they avoid Chris Sale and Ronald Acuna in that, but like they have proven that they can beat some of these other contenders. I know I'm missing a couple. Tampa Bay was a tough series, so I know that could be used against them. And I think that Vegas looks at some of these and says, yeah, like in recent success, they haven't been playing great teams, but they've been playing great baseball. And so I think we see something a little bit deeper than what Vegas sees. And that's what we have a much bigger belief than what the odds are. And if you're a betting man, I don't know. Look, you and I are making the case that this team has the goods to be able to make a World Series and contend for World Series. Do you really believe that they're going to win a World Series?

0: I don't know, but the odds seem to, if you do believe that they could, the odds seem to be in your favor right now. Oh,
1: plus 2,700? Yes. That feels silly not to put some money on that just because of the value you're getting them at. And I do think that they have a lot of the qualities that we've seen World Series teams have. But it's just clearly Vegas, who's not dumb, by the way. What do they say? They didn't build that city off of losing bets, right? They're not dumb, and they have the formulas, and they have, like, I promise you this is a well-thought-out plus 2,700 compared to the Dodgers plus 210 and the Brewers plus 600. Like, Vegas sees this becoming a Dodgers-Brewers NLCS, and whichever team between those two makes it to the World Series, that team is going to win the World Series. That's how Vegas sees it. It doesn't mean Vegas is always right. And we've seen long shots win before. It was just a little bit of a, like I said, a splash of cold water on my face this morning when I was thinking, huh, I wonder what the Padres' odds are. And I saw them at plus 2,700. That's crazy. That's Vegas almost giving them no shot.
0: Uh-huh.
1: So it's just kind of nuts. All right, talkback question of the day. I came up with this yesterday on the fly, and it's going to be the talkback question for today. It is Padres related. But out of those three teams, right, the three teams who the Padres have a possibility of playing in the first round, the wild card round, Phillies, Braves, Cubs, who would you want to play against in that wild card round? Let me know on the talkback, Mike. Open up the free iHeartRadio app, search San Diego Sports 760, and let us know, Phillies, Cubs, Braves, who do you want to play if you're the Padres to give you the best shot to advance in the from the wild card round? We'll pick a random winner at the end of the show today. You get a four-pack of tickets to SeaWorld San Diego's How Low Scream. Let's get to the big three of our number one. Jay Riff is going to rip through some of the top stories in the world of sports, and let's not waste any more time, huh? Rip it!
2: Your lunch break is here. Ready to go back to the office and knock the socks off your friends?
3: I mean, coworkers.
2: It's time for the top stories of the day. The big three.
1: By the way, for me, I'm just saying avoid the Phillies. Like, I actually think the Padres have a pretty good shot against both the Braves and the Cubs. I feel very poorly if they play against the Phillies, just because I think Schwarber and Harper are two awesome postseason players, and I don't know that the Padres necessarily have the firepower. Like, I got to imagine both of them are going to hit multiple home runs over a three-game stretch in the postseason. And do the Padres have the firepower to battle with that? I don't think so. So that would be my take. Just avoid the Phillies, and you should be moving on to the DS. What do you think, Jareth?
0: Yeah, I think in that scenario, avoid Philadelphia and Chicago at all costs.
1: Definitely avoid playing at Philadelphia. That's a disaster. Yeah,
0: no matter what, like, if you're not getting the home game, I always root for the home series no matter what. I know Steve Hartman, everybody else disagrees with me except for Coach Quintero. Pretty happy with the company I'm in on this side of the line. Ooh, but
1: we'll see what Kevin thinks about it coming up in a little bit.
0: Ooh, I have a feeling Kevin's not going to agree with me, because why would he? but yeah, I think that if you're going to have to go on the road, I think Atlanta is probably your best bet of those three options.
1: All right, where are we going with the big three?
0: Dude, I don't know. Like, this should be the lead of every sports talk show around the world. I don't know if you've heard this, man, but like, after only 11 years representing England, Mark Wood, their fast bowler, is retiring. This guy's 253 international wickets and was part of England's 2019 ODI World Cup, their 2022 T20 World Cup Championship team. This guy was supposed to go down and go on to be one of the best fast bowlers of all time, and his career is cut short at 36 years old. What do you think?
1: Fast bowling, is that...
0: A fast bowler is a position.
1: I know what it is. I know what it is. No, it's not in that. It's a new game that they brought to an alley in Mira Mesa where you are trying to speed bowl. You're getting in 10 frames as quickly as possible at the bowling alley. Did you really just do a cricket story? What's number two?
0: World news, man. We have a dedication to this job. Sports news.
1: What's number two?
0: Number two, less important and probably not on everybody's radar, but Jackson Dart, man, you brought it up, and I said in the update, last night it didn't look like it was that bad of an injury, but just, 30 minutes ago, reports are that he might be looking at season-ending surgery.
1: It honestly kind of does break my heart. When I look at all three of the quarterback injuries that we got, And I do have a thought on it that I kind of want to save for like 5 minutes from now. But between Caleb Williams, Jaden Daniels, and Jackson Dart, it looks like two of them may end up missing the entire season. Jaden Daniels stubbed his toe a little bit. Or Caleb Williams might have stubbed his toe a little bit, and he should be back right away. But between Jaden Daniels and Jackson Dart, like, those are two of the young, promising quarterbacks who 10 years from now, when Patrick Mahomes and Josh Allen aren't part of this league anymore, like, you might be looking at them to sort of take over the mantle. For them missing this much time already in both of their very young careers is such a bummer for just the average NFL fan. And I don't know about all you, but the second Jackson Dart and Malik Nabers left that game last night, I know Malik Nabers came back in the second half, I was kind of like, oh, well, I don't need to watch this anymore. I don't need to see Jameis Winston play bad football. Like, I'm kind of past that point. And so I got distracted. I was doing other stuff the rest of the game for the most part. It was on, but I wasn't locked into it. And that's the fear I have about this generation of quarterbacks, is they all seem like they just take too many hits. They put themselves in situations where they get hurt. And I don't love that, but it's a bummer that Jackson Dart, all this excitement we've talked about with the New York Giants, with the young trio of guys, can any of them actually stay healthy? And I so far, the answer is no. The proof is in the pudding, man. We've seen it over 2 years now. It took a game and a quarter for Jackson Dart to get hurt once again. All right, we're going to have to save everything else for the other side. I do have thoughts on the quarterback injuries. We got three of them after week two of the NFL season. Two of them look like they're very serious injuries. One of them, Caleb Williams, will be back in no time. But why is this happening, and what is going to be the result of it? I'll tell you what I think coming up next. It's San Diego Sports 760 live on the iHeartRadio app.
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0: 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We had a bunch of people in our building at the iHeartRadio Music Festival this year. Looked like a hell of a time out in Las Vegas. I know producer Becky Mitz, was on the blue carpet. It's crazy because, you know, iHeart, like, everything's red. They do blue carpets, not a red carpet. That's that
1: iHeart. Did they get sued by Hollywood?
0: I don't know.
1: Is that, like, is that a legal thing? Like the Hollywood owns their whole red carpet, like, IP, so iHeart can't do it, so they have to make it blue?
0: I think just everything else was red.
1: Okay, but like there's a universal term for red carpet, so wouldn't it fit perfectly for the company that has the red colored association?
0: I don't know what to tell you, dude. I was not in these meetings.
1: Where's Taylor? Call Taylor. Yep.
0: I wasn't in these meetings. I just know it was a blue carpet and Becky Mitz did a hell of a job and she's awesome. So we had a lot of friends out at the iHeartRadio Music Festival. If you want to relive all those moments, you can do them on Disney Plus coming up on October 1st and Hulu. Don't forget about Hulu. All right. Jackson Dart gets hurt last night. That was a bummer, man. I'm sitting down. I'm ready for that game. I'm thinking, oh my God, the Giants are about to surprise the Rams. Aaron Donald plays, which was a bit of a shock for me. And he looked good, which is should put like nightmare fuel in everybody's cups around the NFL that Aaron Donald looks like he's back and he looks good. But Jackson Dart pretty much immediately is under duress. And then it's a play, looks like every other play, right? He steps back. He has pressure coming up in his face, and he gets rid of the ball. Honestly, a really nice play by Jackson Dart. But in the middle of it all, he gets crunched between two Rams defenders. And the slow-mo replay doesn't look like it's anything tendon-related, right? It's like he's kind of in the air, and he sort of gets table-topped by two different Rams defenders. But when we got the camera from behind the action, you could kind of see his leg bend with the force of whatever it was, the Rams defender who hit him. And so I'm thinking, oh, yeah, that looks kind of serious. But then after the game, we got the report that it was a mild MCL issue. Well, today, the reports are much, much worse. And so he must have gotten some sort of MRI. And the reports are he may miss the entire season because of a surgery. Right, J-Riff? It was because of a surgery?
1: The plan is that he's probably going to need surgery, and so we'll have to miss the season.
0: Yeah. So I don't know. J. Riff and I were throwing some stuff at the wall. We were speculating, which is never great to do about an injury, but probably what happened was something was hurt before that play maybe lodged something loose. So it looks like it's an MCL injury. He's probably going to have the surgery. He's going to miss the rest of the season, which sucks, because the Giants were legitimately going to be fun this year. And now they'll be fun-y. Jameis Winston's going to be their quarterback. We'll all get to laugh at his press conferences and have a good time, and maybe he sneaks a couple of wins, because that's the type of guy Jameis Winston is, but they're not going to be serious anymore. And that kind of sucks because I thought we had a new player in the NFC. But my bigger problem is if you zoom out on week two action in the NFL, we're like a quarter of the way through, not even, we're like an eighth of the way through the season. Week two of the NFL captured two starting young quarterbacks, probably for good this season. If Jaden Daniels elects to have the surgery, he's probably going to miss the whole season. Caleb Williams will be back in a couple weeks. He's fine. I almost take him out of this conversation altogether. But you look at those two guys, that's enough, man. That's enough to have a serious impact on this season. And I think about it like this. With the NFL being such a copycat league and such a reactive league to stuff like that, quarterbacks are getting hurt at a higher clip now than it feels like they were, even when roughing the passer wasn't a thing and Steve Young was getting his head chopped off every other game. Like, they are getting hurt more now. And it's all contactless, I guess not last night, but a lot of it is just running around and being mobile and scrambling quarterbacks. Do we start to see a shift back to guys like Phillip Rivers, who are hardly ever going to run, or Matthew Stafford, who've had a long career, who hardly ever runs? Like, do you think we're going to get away from this era of the scrambling mobile quarterback who, even if they're not a runner, you feel like they have to be somewhat mobile? Like, Brock Purdy's not a running quarterback. However, he does a really good job picking up extra yards with his feet. Patrick Mahomes is not a running quarterback. However, no one's more lethal than him in the playoffs when it's just him running after he scrambles around a little bit. I don't even know that I'd qualify Josh Allen as a running quarterback, but he runs a ton. So it's like, are we going to start to see a shift back to more Tom Brady style, more Joe Burrow style, more Phillip Rivers style, where it's guys who are just sitting in the pocket, making the reads and protecting themselves? Because clearly that's better for long-term success.
1: I don't think it's the culture anymore. I think that high school football programs realize, like, if you got an incredible dual style quarterback or even like a runner, like you can do a lot of damage at that level, because it's really hard to get enough athletes on the other side of the ball to be able to be able to stop them. Like, we're seeing a lot more of that, kind of like shooters in basketball. It's also an ego thing. I think, like, you're a lot more part of the action and there's a lot more damage you can do, and like you can get more all purpose yards. So I do think that, like, there's a bit more of an ego thing where, like, people don't want to just stand around in the pocket and hope for a play to develop. Like, they actively want to be the reason that plays work out. And you know, if a broken play works out, you're the reason why. So I think there's a bit of that. And I also just think, like, the game has just evolved. The game is faster. There's a lot more RPO. There's a lot more stunts and misdirection. And I think that having a mobile quarterback sort of complements all of that. So I don't think it would be like a step back if we were to see more pro style or more passer style quarterbacks. I just don't know if that is where the, you know, youth to college to pro culture is right now.
0: I kind of agree with you, but I think this is going to be more common. And it really does stink. Like, the quarterback position is what builds up the NFL. And you're talking about two young guys who a lot of people were excited to see what year two was going to look like for Jackson Dart. I know I personally was so excited to see what year three would look like for Jaden Daniels, because last year was such a disappointment after he set the world on fire his rookie season. So it stinks when you're 2 weeks into the season now and you're looking at potentially season-long injuries to two of the more exciting young quarterbacks in the game. And that's not an NFL I want to be coming back to every single year and get excited about every single year. Like, I don't need to see Jameis Winston for another year. We've seen plenty. And it's he's fun. And yeah, he eats W's. And he's really good on a microphone. But he's not a serious NFL
1: quarterback. Who calls Joe Flacco?
0: That's honestly a great question.
1: I'm being serious. Somebody's going to call.
0: John Harbaugh has so much experience with Joe Flacco.
1: The Bears are going to go start Case Keenum next week over Joe Flacco? I don't think so.
0: Dude, Case Keenum, he's like the
1: what are we doing?
0: Oh, Case Keenum is back. Well, no, if I'm the Giants, I would call Joe Flacco, who has more experience with him than John Harbaugh.
1: I completely agree. That would be amazing if they reunited. Wow.
0: Seriously.
1: By the way, did you see Malik Nabers also went down for a sec with that shoulder?
0: Yeah, he went down immediately after. It was right after Jackson Dart's injury.
1: Look, he came back, but like the way that he came out and the concern that he had, I mean, he's already showing signs of some potential injury down
0: the
1: road.
0: He's got something going on mentally, yeah, too. Because he was cleared like weeks before week one even happened, but he was a game time decision for week one because he wasn't sure if he trusted his knee yet. So I think Malik Nabers has some mental hurdles to jump over, too. Which, honestly, he hasn't gotten his first contract yet in the NFL. Why would you not have those mental hurdles? Like, your entire performance is your body. And he showed last year how quickly that can all change. Like, one game, one play, one weird step on one bad turf, your entire season can be over. So it's a mental head case being an NFL player, especially for a guy who hasn't signed that contract yet. Because it's not till you sign that first contract that you now have wealth that can take care of you for the rest of your life. But in the beginning, in the early days in the NFL, you're fighting for that one contract, and Malik Nabers hasn't gotten there yet.
1: Yeah, like, he's still paying off his grills right now.
0: Sure. But Malik Nabers looks at Justin Jefferson and Ja'Marr Chase, like those guys who will ball out every single week, but they're already financially set for life because they got to that first contract. Malik Nabers has the opportunity to not only get there, but beat their contracts, but not if he's not healthy. Like, that's such a confusing spot to be in. All right, coming up next, we're going to get back into the Padres a little bit. Please do get those talkbacks in. Of the three teams they could play, who would you want them to play to give them the best shot to win? Let us know on the talkback, Mike, between the Braves, the Phillies, and the Cubs. And you're in the running to win a 4-pack of tickets to San Diego SeaWorld's Howl Low Scream. We are way late. Got to go to commercial. Thank you.
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1: 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The Padres can clinch a playoff spot tonight at Dodger Stadium. San Diego enters the final six games at 87-69, tied with Chicago atop the NL wildcard race with a magic number down to two. Michael King gets the series opener against Yoshinobu Yamamoto. He got moved up a day after an anticipated bullpen day for the Dodgers. San Diego FC places two players on the MLS team of the match day, Anders Dreyer for his two-goal performance in Miami, and CJ Dos Santos, the goalie, after six saves. On Monday Night Football, Matthew Stafford threw for four touchdown passes as the Rams beat the Giants 28-6. The Giants quarterback Jackson Dart left the game with a left knee injury. Earlier reports from today saying that he's looking at potential season-ending surgery. Run a business and not thinking about radio. 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
0: We got a boatload of text messages here. I'll try to rip through some of these. 70470, start your message with team. Text line is open. It's San Diego Sports 760. My name is Ben Pletcher. That voice you just heard, Jonathan Rifkin. Here till 2 o'clock today. 484, I am going to read this text, but then you and I are going to have some words, huh? It says, Fletch, if the Phillies and the Padres match up in the wild card, do you want to do a trade and wife swap with me? We've been here for 10 years now in San Diego. My wife has become a turncoat and roots for the Padres despite having a Phillies logo tattooed on her ankle. I love her dearly, but might need temporary relief if we meet up in the wild card. Thoughts? Handyman Matt. Handyman Matt, first of all, my wife is also a Padres fan. I don't know how much that would help you out. Secondly, no, dude. I'm sure your wife is lovely, but to tell her you love her, that's all you got to do. And that P can be for both Phillies and Padres. 913 says, hey, J-Riff, did you ask Jenna to marry you yet?
1: I like how you just ignored the fact that you're an ankle tattoo guy and moved past it.
0: I'm not an ankle tattoo guy.
1: Sources have said that you like a good ankle tattoo.
0: I'm not an ankle tattoo guy.
1: I have not proposed to Jenna yet. It's not because I don't want to. It's more about resources. Which everybody will say that is not an excuse. Trust me, it will be ample. It'll be enhanced. Also, we're planning a trip to Japan next summer, and I feel like that might be a good place to do it. So we'll see.
0: Dude, I want to go to Japan. So does Kendall.
1: Coming out.
0: Let's see. A5A Fletch talking down on Jameis Winston, who will go down with more all-time yards and touchdowns than, he misspells it, but Brock Purdy, is 10,000% unacceptable. Consider this a warning from the FCC. I doubt that's true, man. You see how Brock's playing these days?
1: Ooh, P-E-R-D-Y? Girl. How do you spell it?
0: No, he spelled it Proc Birdie.
1: Yeah, my kind of guy. I do that stuff all the time.
0: Funny, A5A.
1: Very funny. 10 out of 10 tech.
0: Couple texts I can't read. 913 says, Phillies are the team I fear the most for sure. They got slug. Unless we are fiery, won't be able to match. Good news for the Padres is that they have matched slug as of late. History of no slug in playoffs, though. I think we can surpass Cubs even if at Wrigley. We almost did it last year, and offense is much more explosive this year in comparison. That's kind of the game everyone's playing right now. That's the game I've been playing the last couple of days, just sitting on my couch thinking about things. Like, who would the Padres match up best against in the wild card round? Because now you feel like, well, they're in. Basically, if the Diamondbacks win every game left, the Padres lose every game left, that's almost the only way that the Padres don't make the postseason, which isn't going to happen. So, they're in. But now you say, okay, well, they are in. Who would be the best option to play against? And you got three options: Braves, Phillies, and Cubs. Most likely, you're going to be on the road unless the Padres dominate here over the last six games against the Dodgers and the Diamondbacks. So if you're on the road, where would you want to go to? I would say worst case scenario of those three teams is going to Philadelphia. The Phillies might be the worst team out of the four teams we're talking about, but they have clearly one of, if not the best, home field advantage. You could kind of put it up right next to Petco Park. Wrigley is also a massive home field advantage. The only team that wouldn't have a crazy home field advantage is Atlanta, where it just doesn't feel as daunting as a task to go into Atlanta, even though you'd be facing Chris Sale in game one, to go win 2 out of 3 against the Braves in Atlanta. It'd be much harder to do so at either Wrigley or in Philadelphia. So I don't know that there is a right answer to this, by the way, but it is a fun talkback question, so get them in on the free iHeartRadio app. Tap the little red microphone while you're listening to San Diego Sports 760. Best case scenario is you're hosting the series at Petco Park, and then I don't care who you play. It'd be either be the Phillies or the Cubs. I feel like the Padres would be favored in that situation at Petco Park. But on the road, I think you're favored against Atlanta, you're favored against Chicago. You might not be favored against Philly in Philly, just because Philly's home field advantage is that crazy. I don't know, Jarif, what do you think?
1: The Padres are not going to be favored in Chicago.
0: I think they'd be favored in...
1: Dude, you go back and read the World Series odds to us again. You're telling me that Vegas is going to give the team that they put the White Sox as better World Series odds for an edge on the road against all the teams that have better World Series odds? No way.
0: You're right.
1: No way.
0: Okay, so who do you want to play and where do you want to play?
1: I still agree with everything you're saying. I just don't think that they'd be favored.
0: So I feel like the Padres, they almost want to lose a couple of these games to the Dodgers and the Diamondbacks so that they could be playing in Atlanta, because I think that's a better option.
1: You're playing for home field. You're sure. playing to host.
0: But
1: you're
0: if you can't get home field advantage, if you have to go on the road to one of these places, I would pick Atlanta 10 times out of 10.
1: The problem is that the only way that happens is like if you're going to blow games to do that, now's your time, because you want to give yourself a little bit of leeway in case things really do go awry. And by the way, no team is actually going to go and blow games down the stretch, because you need momentum and you need to stay out going into the postseason also. And you risk losing that if you're just losing games to try and position yourself to go to Atlanta rather than Chicago.
0: They're never going to try to Philadelphia. Lose games.
1: Correct.
0: Like, that's not going to happen. Right. But
1: if all the chips fell in the perfect, right. In the perfect world, you're not hosting. Yeah, I mean, I don't know. I feel like the Chicago offense is just so good. Like, the Chicago offense scares me. I think Atlanta and
0: but Alex Bregman doesn't have half a face right now.
1: That's true. Alex, that's true. But I mean, Pete Crow Armstrong has more slugging percentage than the entire Padres offense combined.
0: However, so, historically not great in the postseason. We saw his run last year. Pete Crow Armstrong.
1: He's had one postseason.
0: And I think he did hit a big bomb.
1: And
0: off the
1: he's
0: Padres.
1: Astronomically better this year than he was last year.
0: He's probably the MVP.
1: Look, no matter what you're facing an incredibly talented veteran team in the Phillies. You're facing an explosive team in Atlanta with Ronald Acuna and some of these really fun players and a really solid starting rotation with a rejuvenated Chris Sale. Or you go to Chicago with this like wunderkind and a top heavy offense with also good starting pitching. So look, man, it's a crapshoot, but I think you're right. If we're purely going off of who has the worst home field advantage, Atlanta probably of those three has that.
0: All right, let's get to some of these talkbacks. They're coming in fast and furious.
1: Nice.
0: First one, Michael. What's going on? What's up?
12: The Cubs at home.
1: The Cubs
12: here.
0: Well, yeah, it'd be great if the Padres were able to host the series, of course. But yeah, I mean, I guess I didn't specify it would have to be on the road. All right, John.
13: Going with the Cubs because they don't have Bregman.
0: Yeah, that is. I would imagine they're going to have Bregman by the time the postseason starts. Like, his face got blown apart. I don't know if everyone saw that. I think it was a foul ball. He was in the on-deck circle. He got nailed. And the picture he posted from the locker room is crazy. But I would imagine Bregman probably is back by the time the actual postseason starts. But I guess, who knows? It could be out longer than that. His face was pretty messed up. Looks like someone hit him with a driver or something. All right, keep those talkbacks coming in. Michael and whoever that last one was both just qualified to win a 4-pack of tickets to San Diego SeaWorld's Howl Low Scream. If you want to win, who do you want to play in the first round of the postseason? If you're the Padres, Phillies, Braves, Cubs, let us know. And you can win a 4-pack of tickets to SeaWorld San Diego. 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
21: Hawkers either need to get Atlanta on the road, because that team's not too scary. We have a good history against them. Or Phillies and Cubs at home. Those teams are scary as hell. And that we really don't have a chance against them on the road.
0: That's kind of where I'm at, too. That was Marcos. Thank you for listening to the show and jumping in, Marcos. Always appreciate you doing so. But that's kind of where I'm at, too, man. It's like winning at Philly seems like such a daunting task. You know what I mean? And it's a lot of it's Harper and Schwarber, because you just know that they're going to show up in big moments. And I don't know that I have the same confidence in, like, the big two with the Padres, in Manny and Fernando. I feel good about Fernando. I don't feel great about Manny, who's, like, a career 200 hitter in the postseason. All right, Terry, let's hear from you.
22: Bro, seriously, don't matter who the Pods are going to play. They shouldn't be worried about who, what, when, where, how. They got the mojo, the momentum, and good Lord, they got the talent, man. Just ride that wave, get her done. Who cares who you face? It'd be even cooler if they were facing the Dodgers. But, you know, Philly's scary, but it don't matter. The Pod's got the momentum, and let's do this. Let's finally bring one home for SD. Big time. Go, Pods.
0: Terry, thank you for jumping in, man. Appreciate it. Look, if you feel that way, my friend, go to Vegas right now, because plus 2,700 is pretty damn good odds if you feel like they're going all the way. Keep the talkbacks rolling in as J-Riff is eating his cereal or whatever he's doing. It sounds like fork on porcelain. Keep the talkbacks coming in, because you can win a four-pack of tickets to SeaWorld San Diego. If you just leave us a talkback with who you want the Padres to play, we could squeeze one more in here. Oh, it's Terry again. Nah, it's all good. He's just clarifying that it was Terry. Terry, we got you. Thank you for qualifying to win that four-pack of tickets. All right, we'll keep that one going throughout the show today, and we have Kevin Acey coming up at 1:30, so we could ask him about that as well. Week two of the NFL season is in the books. It's done, man, and new power rankings have come out today. We could discuss it, but I think the top of the NFL, at least early in the season, is starting to come into shape a little bit, and there's a few teams who have fallen off that clip that we maybe thought were at the top of the NFL. But you think about, like, what teams have done so far, and I love it when you see different rankings on the internet of, like, oh, well, this team is – the Chiefs, then it's like Big Cat will do these, you know, from Barstool, where he'll say their dark magic is somehow back and they're at the top of the league once again. And I feel like we're starting to get some clarity on some of these teams. So I don't know. For my A-tier teams, J-Riff, like teams I think can go and win a Super Bowl, the bubble is starting to come into form for me. And I think the Chiefs are once again in that bubble just because of who they are and who's playing quarterback. I think the Bills are firmly at the top of that bubble. And then on the NFC side, I do think the Niners are in that conversation. I think they've earned that through 2 weeks. And the Rams, after what I saw last night, are in that. And the Seahawks are in that. I don't know that any other team in the NFC outside of those three are in that conversation. But that's my five-team Super Bowl bubble right now. Not super confident putting anyone else in it at the moment. But the Jags have time to change my mind. The Broncos have time to change my mind. The Chargers are out. And I feel very confident in saying that. In fact, booty cheeks are the only way I would describe the Los Angeles Chargers at this point. And I don't know that there's a whole lot of redemption. Is there anyone I'm leaving out to you, Jay?
1: Well,
0: deserves to be there.
1: I was going to follow up and just ask, like, is there a team that you were like, if we had come into the season and I had said, hey, you're going to consider this team a potential contender, you would have laughed. And now you're like, you know what? I could see it if they have a couple more games where they prove something to me. Like, who's that team for you?
0: The Raiders. No, probably the Kansas City Chiefs, honestly. I didn't think they would look. Look, I think the Chiefs are still problematic. I don't think they have fixed everything. But I did not expect Mahomes to look as good as Mahomes looks this quickly off of that injury. Like, think about it. He got hurt a month after Michael Penix. Where is Michael Penix? You know what I mean? Like, clearly, Mahomes attacked this rehab process incredibly. He looks great. He looks like the Patrick Mahomes of old. So, he was the caveat coming into this year, because I don't even think before he got injured last year that he looked all that good. He didn't look like Patrick Mahomes. This year, he looks like Mahomes. So the Chiefs are the team that have surprised me the most through the first 2 weeks, and I've gotten over some of my anger and ire I had yesterday about the way they won that game, and I just know that he's back, and they'll figure everything else out. Like, they'll figure the defense out. Spags is an excellent defensive coordinator. If you have Mahomes, you got a shot at the Super Bowl. I'll tell you a team I've been disappointed in. And just the way they've looked through two games, they're 1-1. I think the Packers are bad.
1: Mm-hmm.
0: I think the Packers are a bad football team this year. They're 1-1, so they have plenty of time to change my mind. But they look terrible. And I think the Ravens have been disappointing. I think the Lions have been disappointing.
1: I was going to ask you about where the Lions fall for you on your list of teams.
0: So, yeah, they've been disappointing. I thought the Lions, it would not have surprised me if I had them in my Super Bowl bubble right now, and they're way far away from that. I don't think they play any defense, and I think they just play come from behind, or they play like catch-up football, it feels like. And so, yeah, I think the Lions are way out of it, man. And I don't know, but it's been a illuminating 2 weeks for me, if that makes sense.
1: It makes a lot of sense. I mean, did you have the Rams in your contender conversation?
0: Oh, yeah. Rams are
1: in the bubble. Can we talk about Devontae Adams?
0: He's amazing, dude.
1: What's going on?
0: What do you mean, what's going on? He's incredible.
1: Like, he looks like it's like 2017.
0: Devontae Adams is better at anybody in the NFL than picking his spots. Like, Devontae Adams is an incredibly, incredibly smart wide receiver, and he always has been. But when he got to the Rams, I think he learned a lot from his time with the Raiders, where he was asked to be a number one on a bad team, right? Devontae Adams is the ultimate an incredible number two on a really good team, and he is number two behind Puka Nacua, but when you need him to step up in a moment, he can do it. And against a, I would say, on the rise New York Giants secondary, he just took advantage of the cornerbacks all night long. Like, everything he did, he was tactical. Puka Nacua was out of the game. He knew coming into it he was going to have a big one, so he picked his spot. He knew that this was going to be an important one, and he just made young guys in the NFL look incredibly young, and he used his wisdom, I would say, more than anything yesterday to just out-duel them.
1: And that's what's going to end up happening when Puka comes back, is he's going to be drawing the most talented veteran on the opposition, which means that you're going to see Devontae Adams in opportunities to continue to out-wisdom his opponent. And I'm just thinking about this passing attack, dude, and, you know, Matthew Stafford passing Philip Rivers for, you know, on the all-time passing touchdown list, and all of these little markers that are happening for the Rams. I know week one was what it was, but I'm looking at the pieces. I'm looking at Aaron Donald. I'm like, when Myles Garrett comes back, I'm looking at Devontae Adams. I'm like, when Puka Nacua comes back, like, this team still feels like they could be one of the best teams in the league.
0: They are. They are one of the best teams in the league. And watch out if Myles Garrett gets healthy. Like, seriously, if Myles Garrett gets healthy, I thought Aaron Donald was way better than I thought he'd be yesterday. Way better than I thought he'd be. And it wasn't, he wasn't the Aaron Donald who was getting four sacks in a game. He wasn't the guy forcing the strip sacks. But if you, like, took a step back and watched him on run coverage, he looked amazing. He looked amazing in run defense, which is probably the first step. And then as he goes, like, you heard him post-game. He was like, yeah, I'm feeling pretty sore, if I'm being honest. And, of course, that's going to happen. It's his first time really being hit in years. But if, as the season goes on, he starts to get that game conditioning up, he is going to get back to the guy who's sacking the quarterback a ton. It's great. I thought he would have been, like, amped up and ready to go and really fighting to get that first sack of the season. He really wasn't. He was a very patient defensive lineman yesterday and just allowing things to kind of come to him. And obviously Cam Scataboo is going to try to run through everybody he sees. He tried it a couple times with Aaron Donald. It did not go well. So Aaron Donald looked fantastic. The Rams are going to be very, very good. Text line is calling me, what did they say, Jekyll and Hyde about the Kansas City Chiefs. I'm really not.
1: You backtracked from yesterday. I'm really not. Hater.
0: I still think the Chiefs defense has serious problems. Like, serious problems. My point is, Patrick Mahomes looks like Patrick Mahomes. They're going to be okay because they have that part figured out. Anytime you had Michael Jordan on your team, you were a risk to go win the championship. When you have Patrick Mahomes on your team, you're a risk to go win the Super Bowl. Same way I feel about the Cincinnati Bengals. Joe Burrow gives you an opportunity to win any game because he's Joe Burrow. Obviously, he's been dealing with a terrible defense his entire career and a bad offensive line for most of his career. Joe Burrow still has figured out a way to get further than Josh Allen or Lamar Jackson. Like, think about that. But that's just the difference a quarterback can make, and Patrick Mahomes is the epitome of that. So since they have him, and he looks good, they are going to be in that Super Bowl conversation until he doesn't. And right now he does. So there you go. Chiefs defense has serious problems. They're going to need to do some, I don't know if it's a trade, I don't know what it is, but the Chiefs need to add something to this defense. All right, hour two is coming up next. We're going to give away those San Diego SeaWorld tickets. You got to get on the talk back mic and do it. If you missed the question, who would you want to play, regardless of location, for the Padres in the wild card round, Braves, Phillies, Cubs? Let us know, and you can win a four-pack of tickets to San Diego SeaWorld. It's San Diego Sports 760, live on the iHeartRadio app.
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1: 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The Padres can clinch a playoff spot tonight at Dodger Stadium. They enter the final 6 games at 87-69. Tied with Chicago atop the National League wild card race for the match number of 2. Michael King gets the series opener against Yoshinobu Yamamoto, gets moved up a day after the Dodgers were planning on a bullpen game today. San Diego FC places 2 players on the MLS team of the match day, Anders Dreyer after his 2-goal performance in Miami, and goalkeeper CJ Dos Santos after his 6 saves. On Monday Night Football, Matthew Stafford threw for 4 touchdowns as the Rams beat the Giants 28-6. Giants quarterback Jackson Dart left the game with a left knee injury. Speculation earlier coming out of the NFL side of things that he is facing potential knee-ending surgery. Run a business and not thinking about radio. 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
27: 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Stafford gets it off. Stands up to throw. Fade ball. Left side. Devontae separates. Devontae brings it in over the shoulder for a 3-score lead.
28: How does the body feel?
29: A little sore right now. You know, a little sore, but get my body back right for a short week and get back to work. Uh-oh.
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0: You know, life lessons are a funny thing, and they get handed out in a multitude of ways. I think we just got a big life lesson from the National Basketball Association. That is, if you're talented, don't matter what you do, you're going to get paid. Details of Kawhi Leonard's new long-term situation with the Toronto Raptors have been made clear over the last hour. Breaking news out of the NBA. Shams Charania reporting that Kawhi Leonard has signed an extension with the Toronto Raptors. So it goes beyond his 1-year deal that he initially had with the team. He signed a 2-year, $115 million extension, bringing his grand total up to 3 years, $165 on that Toronto Raptors deal. Now, Kawhi Leonard, obviously, one of the all-time NBA Finals runs was him taking the Toronto Raptors to the NBA Finals and winning in the NBA Finals. Kawhi Leonard, as a young guy with the San Antonio Spurs, was such a key cog in that final championship for the Tim Duncan, Tony Parker, Manu Ginobili era. Kawhi Leonard was the NBA Finals MVP with the San Antonio Spurs. He did it again with the Raptors.

0: the fact that this guy nuked an entire organization, just left,
1: nuked,
0: got fined absolutely nothing. I mean, he got fined $700K, which is absolutely nothing for the damage that he did. And now he's getting rewarded, like you said, with a giant contract in an organization where I think that he's beloved, and he brought a lot of obviously success and just like he brought generational love to when he was in Toronto. And so I think they were willing to sort of just bend the knee, so to speak, to this guy and whatever he wanted. And he got off scot-free. I mean, it feels like a highway robbery, the way that Kawhi Leonard is able just to walk around. Nobody's had an easier time making more money without just flat out stealing it than Kawhi Leonard, in my opinion. Like, this is, it's almost artistry, the way that you're able to just torture relationships and do absolutely nothing and just walk away with millions and millions and millions. And yet here we are. I agree. San Diego State Kawhi Leonard, you know, Spurs Kawhi Leonard was awesome. Something about going to Toronto changed him, man. I don't know what it was. I think that maybe he just felt like he could do no wrong. And then, I don't know, like when you talk about people who take their careers for granted, I think that Kawhi Leonard will go down as one of those people who ends up taking his professional NBA career for granted, even though he's won two MVPs in the finals. But like, I don't know, he was destined for so much more. And I think that he's playing for the money, man. Just playing for the money.
1: I almost can't blame him for some of it. It's a broken system that he took advantage of. But when he was with the Spurs, that's when the load management started. The Spurs weren't going to put up with it, so they got rid of him. And that's when he signed the deal with Toronto. And then he went to Toronto, won the championship for them there. And that's when he got all the money in the world and then some that was off the books to go be with the Los Angeles Clippers. But I look at Kawhi as the biggest woulda, shoulda, coulda in NBA history. Like, I really do think that. I think he had a potential to be a top five player all time. And I'm not blowing smoke or anything. I think he had potential to be a top five player all time because he's that talented and he was that good and he was that impactful on two different championship runs. But that's all we've seen from him. He goes to the Clippers. The Clippers have been worse since getting Kawhi and Paul George. They lost SGA since getting Kawhi and Paul George. Like, it's so crazy that nuked is the perfect word because he legitimately did nuke the entire Clippers organization. The ramifications, by the way, are going to be felt for the next 10 years because you're losing five first-round draft picks. That's how you build in the NBA. Not necessarily in the draft, but trading those picks. I can't believe this, man. I cannot believe that once again he's getting rewarded. $165 million. And the NBA, at the same time, by the way, kind of just moves their problem to Canada. And everyone's going to be better off. Like, you're hiding Kawhi Leonard up in Canada. I'm so ready for this era of the NBA to be done. Like, I can't even tell you. I grew up loving the NBA. It was my favorite sport for a long time. Watching the NBA day in, day out. Something changed, and it changed with LeBron, with Steph, with Kawhi. And it's like things don't get taken as seriously anymore. I have faith in the next generation of NBA players because I look at Jalen Brunson, I'm like, oh, he takes it seriously. I look at the way Anthony Edwards plays, he takes it seriously. I look at the way Luka plays. For all that we want to say about Luka Doncic complaining on every single play, the dude's a freaking baller. And he doesn't take the time off that these other guys do. I think that the NBA got incredibly soft. I think it's turning the corner. And I do think we're in for a good future with Cade, with Jaden, or Jalen, with Luka. I think we're in for a good future, but these guys just need to retire. I need KD out. I need Steph out. I need LeBron out. I need Kawhi out. And then I think the NBA has a really good chance at a really good future. But for now, hoof. $165 million for a guy who just ruined an NBA organization. It's crazy, man. It's absolutely nuts. Let's get to the big three of hour number two. We got Kevin Acey coming up in just a little bit for some Padres talk. We'll get back to the NFL in a bit as well. But J-Riff, let's rip some big three.
2: Your lunch break is here. Ready to go back to the office and knock the socks off your friends?
3: I mean, coworkers.
2: It's time for the top stories of the day. The big three.
1: All that being said, I would trade places with Kawhi in a heartbeat. I would love to be rich for robbing NBA teams for all their worth.
0: Well, that's where all your anger comes from. It comes from envy.
1: Probably. $165 million would be pretty nice. By the way, it's only like he took $11 million less than the max contract he could have been offered by the Toronto Raptors. I'm like, oh.
0: What a great guy.
1: What a great guy.
0: Amazing. Man of the people. So you had some interesting thoughts about Caleb Williams' injury from this weekend. So Tyson Bagent is his backup. Tyson Bagent,
1: isn't it?
0: BAG

0: NC? Is it Bajent?
1: I think so. I could be wrong on that. You might be right.
0: Look up the phonetics.
1: Beauty pageant.
0: Okay, well, if it's spelled like beauty pageant, wouldn't it be Tyler Bajent?
1: Yeah,
0: or Tyson Bajent.
1: Okay, continue.
0: When I've been right.
1: It's not that important.
0: Did you just
1: prove my point? I don't know.
0: You just corrected me and then said it sounds like... Okay, anyways, I hope everybody heard that. So anyways,
1: I was right. It is Bajent.
0: So it's not like pageant.
1: It's
0: like
1: spelled like pageant, but it is Bajent. It rhymes with agent.
0: Okay, anyways, it won't matter because he is in the NFL's concussion protocol after practice today. He is slated to potentially start next Monday night's game if Caleb Williams can't go. And now if he can't go, Chicago might have to insert third stringer Case Keenum.
1: Hand up if you knew that Case Keenum was still in the league. I hope nobody has their hands up. That's wild, man. Case Keenum, I thought he was coaching, if I'm being completely honest. And maybe the Bears did hire him as kind of like that emergency third-string quarterback, also quarterback coach. That's crazy to me that Case Keenum could be back in an NFL uniform this weekend. They play Monday night. Do I have that right?
0: Yes, they play Monday night.
1: Yeah. Okay, so Case Keenum could be running out as the starter. I honestly would probably start Case Keenum over Tyson Bajent anyways. That's just crazy. Dude, honestly, do we really, like, is Caleb Williams really going to miss another game with a pulled hammy? Can you imagine any world, shape, or form, Philip Rivers sitting out of a game because his hammy is hurt? There's no chance. There's no chance in hell. This is just such a crazy thing to be. Caleb Williams, soft. I'm fine calling him soft. What's next?
0: The Jets have Geno Smith and Cade Klubnik. They just released Bailey Zappi, and now they're signing Will Levis to their practice squad.
1: That dude's got a cannon. Geno Smith playing pretty good, by the way. Like, we realize the Jets were really close to being 2-0 on the season. They probably should have beaten the Packers. The Packers are in some dire straits, man, but the Jets with Geno have a little bit of juice, and we knew that they had this kind of younger, funner defense. We knew they had Garrett Wilson on the offensive side, and Geno Smith is not playing like Geno of last year, man. He's got a little bit of juice behind him, so I don't know when they step up in competition how it's going to look, but the Jets are not terrible. Can I hijack number 3, by the way?
0: Yeah, it's probably better than what I have anyways.
1: Okay, I'm stealing it. Last night wasn't just the night that Jackson Dart got hurt. Something pretty special also happened. And look, I talk a lot of smack on
0: Kendall's
1: the
0: Rams. Kendall's pregnant?
1: No, dude, what?
0: You said something special happened.
1: In
0: I thought
1: the
0: something
1: NFL,
0: special happened.
1: Something special happened. In that football game that was on our TVs. The special thing that happened is kind of weirdly sad here in San Diego. But Matthew Stafford passed Philip Rivers on the all-time touchdown list last night. It moves into 6th place all-time, which is kind of crazy. Like, Stafford has had such a good freaking career, man. And he is amazing. Like, I will talk smack on the Rams till the day I die, but Matthew Stafford himself, he is a damn good quarterback with an incredible career. And you think to the years with the Lions, with him and Calvin Johnson, how many touchdowns he threw for, and just the longevity to be able to match anything that Philip Rivers did, who was had more longevity than just about anybody, not named Tom Brady and Drew Brees. Is really, really impressive. So what a career for Matthew Stafford. This may be the last season we get to see him. So I, for one, am going to try to enjoy it. But he was back to kind of vintage Matt Stafford last night, doing it against a kind of broken down Giants team. We can be honest, doing it with Devontae Adams, kind of rolling back the clock a little bit. But Matthew Stafford, one hell of a career. And I like to think that in those situations, just knowing the type of person Philip is, like, he's sitting on his couch just saying, attaboy. Daggone it. I knew it was going to drop, but good for you, Matt. And I like to think that's what was happening last night. But good for Matthew Stafford. All right, quick break here. Talk some more NFL on the other side before we have Kevin Acey coming up at 1:30 to break down all the details about a potential playoff matchup. If you want to win a 4-pack of tickets to SeaWorld San Diego's How Low Scream, get on the talkback, Mike. 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Who would you like to see the Padres play in the first round of the postseason? Phillies, Braves, Cubs, let us know you're in the running for SeaWorld San Diego tickets. 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

0: 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By the way, last week they announced Metallica was going to be coming to Snapdragon Stadium in May of next year. 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If you listen to KGB tomorrow morning during Big Rich, TD, and Fletch, we have tickets to give away at 8 o'clock, but you need to answer like three Metallica trivia questions, and they're not easy, man. TD dug deep into his bag of tricks for these questions. We've had two winners already. We're going to do them the rest of the week. 8 o'clock tomorrow morning, 101.5 KGB, and then come back here and listen to Dan Patrick the rest of the morning. All right, San Diego Sports 760. Look, I thought very highly of the Chargers coming into the season. I'm fine putting my hand up on that. They've been a disaster, and Mike McDaniels is booty cheeks as an offensive coordinator with this team. Everyone looks lost. I'm also going to put my hand up on another team that I thought was going to be really good that has some serious problems and a very big question mark. The Tampa Bay Buccaneers. I thought they were going to run away with the division. I thought Baker's contract that he signed, I thought Tampa was backed into a little bit of a corner. It's more money than I would have liked to pay, but I thought Baker was going to do good on this contract. Tampa Bay Bucks through two games are as much of a disaster as the Chargers are. And I had maybe not as high of expectations for the Bucks and the Chargers, but I had expectations of them being a playoff team. And through two games, they lose to the Bengals and Baker turns the ball over four times. Then they lose to the Browns, the Deshaun Watson-led Browns. In a very weird game, there was a lot of rain and there was like a four-hour delay with 2 minutes left in the game. But they lose to the Browns. That's like an unacceptable loss in the NFL this year. So a hand up on that one as well. I thought the Bucs were going to be much better. I thought Baker was going to be much better. And I'm a big Baker Mayfield fan. He's been awful through two games. So kind of rough start for a couple NFL teams that I thought were going to be a lot better than they are.
1: Is it crazy to feel like Tampa Bay might actually be in a worse situation just because the division feels more winnable than the Chargers? Like, Vegas is off to a 2-0 start. I don't know how seriously you want to consider them in this conversation, but I take Denver, KC over New Orleans, Carolina as my, like, contenders in my division, right, in terms of, like, the quality of the opponent. So if I'm Tampa Bay, like, you positioned yourself to be better than Carolina, New Orleans, and Atlanta, and you find yourself now, like, look, they could still win the division because it's a bad division. But I agree, like, this is a more concerning start because of the fact that, like, dude, like, you should not be worse than these other teams. The Chargers, at least you can contend that, hey, at least Kansas City and Denver are in this division. Now, I'm about to play devil's advocate with myself, because as I say this, I could see the counter argument, and maybe I agree with the counter argument more, which is the Chargers have way more to play for because they have a harder division. And with that, therefore, this is even more disappointing because the Bucks could be subpar and still win their division, and the Chargers have to be near their best to be able to win their division.
0: That's it, right? The second thing you said is the correct way to look at things. Like, the Bucks have way more time to turn things around than the Chargers have. Chargers starting 0-2 might be enough for the Chiefs and the Broncos, and hell, maybe even the Raiders, to take advantage of. And I think that they will. But, like, the Chargers, their biggest problem is the schedule that they play. The Bucks, the schedule they play is not really that bad. Like, the next couple of weeks, I think they have the Vikings next week, which that Vikings defense is legit, man. Brian Flores has done such a good job with that. But then it's the Packers, the Cowboys, the Steelers, the Panthers, the Falcons. Like, the Bucks' schedule is digestible. The Chargers? Oh, my God. They needed to go 2-0 because of who they were playing next. Even if they were as good as I thought they were, which they're not, they needed to go 2-0 because coming up soon, their schedule's a disaster. The AFC West is playing the NFC West this year. That's problem number one they have. Problem number two, they go Bills, Seahawks, Broncos, Chiefs, Rams, Texans, Ravens. They go like 7 more weeks before they play a team in the Jets that I think they're a clear-cut favorite over. The rest of them are either going to be Chargers are going to be dogs, or if they're favored in any of them, it's going to be by the slimmest of margins. So the Chargers are already in full-blown disaster mode. The Bucs have plenty of time to turn it around. The Chargers are in a much worse situation than the Tampa Bay Buccaneers. But those are two teams that I will put my hand up and say I led everyone astray on how I thought they would be this season. We got a text from the 858 that says this, and we're going to switch topics here over to the Padres for the next 40 minutes or so. We got Kevin Acey coming up in about 6 minutes. The 858 says, I think more important than who the Padres play in the wild card round is securing the 4 or the 5 seed and avoiding the Dodgers in the divisional series should we get there. Now, 858, I'm going to push back on that in a big way. If the Padres want to get to a World Series, no matter what, you're going to have to go through the Dodgers. I feel pretty confident in saying that. Would you rather face them in the NLDS or the NLCS? Would you rather play against them for 5 or for 7? For me, I'm taking them in the NLDS. And I don't really have any question about that. I think you're no matter what, you're playing them. But the NLDS is way more approachable for me than the NLCS in this situation. So I would rather take them in 5 because that's where the Padres' depth isn't going to be as much of a factor. In 7, the depth is everything. So I would almost argue you'd rather play against the Braves, so then you have the Dodgers right after that. But it looks like that's not how things are going to line up. This is going to be a best of 7 in the NLCS between the Padres and the Dodgers, should they both get there. J-Riff?
1: No arguments here. I agree. I think the quicker you can be able to get through a series with the Dodgers, the better. Because also here's the Padres lack the depth, but if they do get out of that series, the playoffs aren't over, right? And so if you're going to exhaust your way through a 7-game series with the Dodgers and you find your way out of it, it's a harder position to be in. So I agree. I think that if you can get a smaller margin of error in terms of the longevity of how many games you have to play them and find a way through that, I think you boost your odds. I also just think that the path, like beyond, the, like if there's some sort of mental hurdle, right? Like if you can get over that, if you don't have to be like, oh my God, the Dodgers are next and it's a CS versus, hey, we just overcame this Dodger team, like F the Brewers or whatever. Like, I think that's a bit of a different psychology too. So,
0: but that's the problem also with the Padres team who beat the Dodgers in the NLDS is it felt like that was their World Series. And then they move on to play against the Phillies and get their ass kicked. Mm. There's so much mental stuff that goes into it. And ultimately, come next Tuesday, we're not going to care about any of it because the path will be laid out. But for now, we can have fun with all these conversations. All right, it's San Diego Sports 760. Kevin Acey's coming up next. You still have time to get in the talkbacks if you want to win SeaWorld San Diego tickets. We'll pick a random winner coming up at 1:45. To win those tickets, you need to leave us a talkback. Who would you rather the Padres play in the wild card series, the Braves, the Phillies, or the Cubs?
1: On the road.
0: Well, yeah.
1: That was the scenario we laid out.
0: Regardless of place, who would you rather play?
1: Oh, now is it?
0: Let us know on the talkback, Mike. You can win tickets. 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
18: 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They get going in Dodger Stadium against the Dodgers. They're tied with Chicago atop the NL wildcard race. Magic number down to two. Michael King gets the start against Yoshinobu Yamamoto. SDFC has two players on the MLS team of the match day. Anders Dreyer for a two-goal performance in Miami. Goalkeeper CJ Dos Santos had six saves. On Monday Night Football, Matthew Stafford threw for four touchdowns, and the Rams beat the Giants 28-6. Jackson Dart went down. Prognosis not looking good here on the rest of the season. He could be facing season-ending surgery. 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
0: San Diego Sports 760. Ben Fletcher with you until 2 o'clock today, and it's everyone's favorite time of the week, especially mine. Kevin Acey is here, our Padres insider from the San Diego Union Tribune. Hi, Kevin. How are you?
20: I'm good. I'm good. Thank you for asking.
0: Hey, you're not getting summer break, or I guess winter break early this year, Kev. You're probably sticking around a little bit. Padres have been all clinched, So have you moved vacation plans? What's your deal?
20: No, since my vacation plans are, unlike my season, to stay home and do nothing, it's pretty easy to alter those plans.
0: Right on, Kev. Well, it looks like the Padres are going to be dancing once again here, third time in 3 years, which I count that as a little bit of a win. But, Kevin, I say this to you often. I think I've read more words of yours than just about anybody else in existence. Maybe J.K. Rowling. I don't know. But when you come out with a special one, it happens once every couple months, where I feel like every San Diego Padre fan actually needs to read what you write. I think you had one of those today. So take us through the meeting that went down a couple months ago. It sounds like there were some big words, maybe some FUs thrown around and some I love yous at the end. But what happened? Tell everybody what's going on.
20: Well, you know, what really stands out to me when something like this happens is, like, what's behind it? And so, all right, the Padres, obviously, everyone knows their pitching, their starting pitching. It was atrocious for the first few months of the season. And, you know, it reached a point where it was like, look, this thing is going south. We've got no choice in the minds of some people in the organization but to change and try something. It may not work, but we can't keep going like this, just using a regular starting rotation, having guys go 2, 3, 4 innings, and then, okay, well, now we'll try to, you know, get through the rest of the game. We're already down. We're using relievers in the wrong way. Our offense is getting kind of, like, beaten down because they're down 2-0, 3-0, 4-0 early. We've got to change something. All right, let's do this thing, radical thing. Oh, we can't do this radical thing. And this is A.J. Preller, Josh Stein, Ruben Niebla, and Craig Stammen, the morning of the team's game, July 24th in Miami, get together and they have it out. And whatever their differences were, where Craig wanted to stay traditional, Ruben and Craig say, we're kind of doing this. AJ and Josh are like, well, it's not enough. And hey, and they're like, yeah, you're right. It's not enough. Okay. And the beauty of this whole thing is they can do it. And without getting too far, and I didn't want to bog down my story with this. I wanted it to be about what they did, what the players did, how they this season. But if anybody familiar and has been following along with the Padres knows, this was not the relationship between GM and manager for the previous years. That they could do this. That they, this is a healthy relationship. This is a healthy organization. This is, you hear about maybe some changes they're making in the New York Mets where they're like, they got to bring in guys around David Stearns, the genius. This is what the Padres have, is the ability to talk, listen, make changes. I'm not saying they're perfect. I'm just saying this is an, that's the takeaway for the story for me. This is an example of a healthy organization.
0: Yeah, and it's something along the lines of, you know, Kev, you and I have this relationship. You can text me some hateful stuff. I could text you some hateful stuff. We're still going to be buddies. And that's ultimately how it works. Now, Kev, I made this point yesterday on the show, and I don't have the insight you have. I'm not talking to AJ on a weekly, monthly basis, whatever it is you and him do. But I did make the point yesterday as just an observation that from last year to this year, under Mike Shields, it felt like a very coach-led team, and his fingerprints were all over everything. And that goes to the good base running, to the winning on the margins, to how they acted in the batter's box, to how the game was managed from a pitching standpoint. This year felt like a little bit of chaos at the beginning of the season, and I'm not talking about pitching chaos. I'm talking about kind of dumb mistakes. And I pointed to coaching at that, but it also led me to think that within the last couple of months, this has become a very player-led team. And I don't know that they ever had that under Mike Shildt. And it might actually be better for the Padres if this is Fernando taking up a bigger leadership role. If this is Manny, who's now playing better, taking up the leadership role that he's always had but maybe not always fulfilled. I feel like this is a more player-led group this year than maybe at any point over the last handful of managers. Am I far off with saying that?
20: I know why you're saying it. I don't like want to say that like the arguments or the, you know, the main points that you're making, that there's not like truth in there. One of Mike Shildt's good things he did was stay out of the clubhouse and empower a group of players to be the leaders and set the tone for the team. Now, he also set a tone through those leaders. So there was that. And you know, Craig was a player very recently with some of these guys. There was a lot of trust. There was a lot of learning on the job by Craig, for sure. And so, yeah, there have been some things that are different, but I don't want to 100% say, yeah, that's exactly it. Because, like, Mike did that, too. It's just that Mike also, yeah, he was locked down on the details, man. That was winning on the margin. Let's go. And I'll tell you, look, Mike Shildt in charge this year, I don't know what they do. This team might win 90 games, might win 87. And you know, what's the difference between 87 and 90? I don't know. But, like, you know, going to be end up pretty good. I can't tell you what Mike Shildt would have done with this team. It might have freaking imploded based on the tension that was there. Now, they also might have won 104 games. I don't know.
0: Well, right. But, like, it's how many of those early season games that they ended up dropping because of bad base running or because of kind of silly relays? Right. Like, how many of those games are wins because Mike Shildt would have been there?
20: Yep, yep, don't know this. I don't know that this whole this story that I just wrote. I don't know how that would have gone behind the scenes. And we don't need to get into that. Go back and read my story from after the season. So, you know, we might have all found out about it earlier because there might have been some 911 calls made. I don't know how that would have gone. So there's a lot of different ways to get to your 87, 90, 92 wins, bottom line playoffs. And one thing that Craig Stammen did was the guy was the same dude with his players, with the media, with every human being he comes across. And you just can't overstate that. You cannot overstate the importance of that, of a leader and of a major league manager.
0: Far less corny in press conferences, too. He's got a little corniness to him, but like Mike Schilt was 95% corny. All right, Kev, on to some more important things. Obviously, baseball is playing. But actually, I had one more question about this hotel room meeting. Who called it?
20: Well, I mean, AJ's the boss. I mean, you know, like, it's very clear. It has been for years, and I've been saying it even when it was, you know, everyone thought AJ was this control freak. He doesn't tell his guys what to do, but he likes to talk a lot and hear what they have to say and to say what he has to say. Mm. You know, AJ felt like, you know, hey, we're going to work this out. Like, and look, if you guys convince me that the way to go is the status quo, then that's what we'll do. Now, duh, he goes into the meeting with his ideas. They go in with theirs. And some of them actually were the same. They just weren't doing everything the same that they would then do it. It's like, it's not this black and white thing. But the answer to your question is, yeah, AJ Preller wanted to kind of see what was happening there.
0: All right. Well, today starts a 3-game series with the Dodgers. Then there's a 3-game series with the Diamondbacks. And then regular season over, and we'll see playoffs. My question for you, Kev, is if the Padres, now this is, there's a lot of ifs that go into this, but if that final game of the season at Petco Park is for the 4 seed and for a home playoff series, do they push Michael King back out there one more time and maybe burn him for the wild card? Or are they just going to try to win it with whatever else they got so they keep intact their big three for the wild card?
20: Yeah, my impression is that, and it's educated speculation, it's not someone saying, yeah, doesn't matter. Though Craig did say if it's do or die. I don't know for 100% sure that he meant solely if it's for do or die, will Mike King, as in in or out, like they got to make the playoffs by winning Sunday, that Mike King will pitch on Sunday. But everything they've said around that has been, this is only Michael King for if Sunday's imperative for them to make the playoffs. You much rather have it go Michael King in game one in Atlanta than Robbie Ray in game one in San Diego.
0: Yeah, it is like there's a conversation to be had, Kev. They have won, three quarters of their game at Petco Park this year, and obviously they haven't been the same on the road. Like that home field advantage, it may be it. It may be the difference maker.
20: Okay.
0: And by the way, I'm on the side of Michael King should wait until the postseason. I want to make that clear. I'm just trying to propose the counter argument that I do think
20: absolutely
0: has some validity.
20: I think it has some validity. I just have a hard time not running Mike King out there at this point, right? And we know Michael King could lose game one. I mean, this isn't good, but it's like, wait a minute. Isn't baseball about leveraging and like your best opportunity? And I will say this about the road record. There have been some weird games on the road, and you can't say those wouldn't have happened at home, right? Like now I do think that infield at Tropicana Field is a joke, but like, so Luis Rengifo's not going to get hurt there. I mean, you know what I mean? Now, obviously, Samad Taylor, that's not going to be a home run, probably. You know, that there's weird things, like that entire series at Tampa. There's some other weird ones that just aren't coming to my mind right now. But that now they're almost going to finish 500 on the road because, like, that's just how it goes. So, also, like, how are you playing in the postseason is such a huge deal, and how you're playing in the regular season for sure. But, like, who you play, when you play them, it's why there's that argument about you want to be peaking at the end of the season. Nine of the 16 road teams have won the wild card series since, you know, there's been 4 years, 4 wild card series a year, 4 times 4 is 16, Fletch. So more than half of the road teams have won. So it's like, yeah, there is an argument But, like, really? You're going to do that? So Michael King isn't pitching in the postseason? Like, he doesn't have a guaranteed start in the postseason? That's a little weird.
0: I'm on Team Kevin here. Believe me. I had to fight with J-Riff the other day about this. I was like, no, you need Michael King in Game 1 because winning Game 1, regardless of location, is way more important than just getting home field location. So I'm on that side of the argument, too. But I do think there's some validity on both sides.
20: Yeah.
0: All right, finally, Kev, matchup-based, who do you think the Padres have the best shots against in the wild card round? Because right now it's still sort of up in the air. I feel like you could be playing against Philadelphia, you could be playing against Atlanta, you could be playing against Chicago. Who do you think they have the best shot at advancing through?
20: Well, I think they think, and it is what I think, Atlanta. Even though Chris Sale in Game 1, right? You're like, well, why would you want to do that? Well, take a look at what your matchup would be in Philadelphia. I mean, I just feel like those two teams are super dangerous. Offensively, the Phillies pitching, like maybe I have the whole, you know, too much in my mind of watching the Phillies kick the Padres ass too much. I don't know, but like Atlanta, take a look at the numbers. Like, I just feel like Atlanta is your best chance. And the only way you're playing Atlanta is on the road. But, so that's my thought. I don't know where you're at on that.
0: Well, it kind of depends on me if Alex Bregman's face is still broken in half. I think that helps you out if you're playing against the Cubs. But probably Atlanta. But if you're playing Atlanta, you need to start losing some games, which is not really a situation you want to be in either. Kev, this is going to be fun. I think next Tuesday we have a lot more to talk about, don't you?
20: I think next Tuesday will be a pretty big day.
0: I think it will. The other thing, we talked to Chris Connolly this morning over on KGB promoting the Diamondback series. And it's funny, when you think about it from a baseball standpoint, maybe that final game on that Sunday doesn't mean as much as we can work it out in our heads to mean. But if that game is for the four seed, do you know how many people at Petco Park are dying for a home wild card series and dying for that gate revenue? Like, I feel like there's going to be some contradicting voices in the room from just winning baseball games and the path to a World Series or hosting 45,000 plus people at Petco Park for three straight games in the wild card. You know what I mean? It's a tricky business.
20: It's a difference between the visiting team in the wild card series lose money.
0: Right.
20: Because they take so many people on the road, you know, like sponsors and all that and team staff and all that. And they end up losing money. Now, I mean, so for sure, like, especially they seem like the Padres want every few million they can get. It's a, you know, They're making a Wandy Peralta. They're not making a Manny Machado for that series. So, like, you know, but yeah, like, you know, I could sneeze at that. I mean, so, yeah, absolutely. But they also would then love, because the money keeps going up, like, the further you go. So they want whatever, bottom line, they want whatever's best for the team to advance the furthest. I mean, once you start getting into having made the World Series and won the World Series, now you are talking about paying for a Manny Machado.
0: That's absolutely right.
20: Like, it's 1 year. 1 year, not the whole year. You're not going to make $300 million. No, 1 year. You're talking about 1 year.
0: The other part of the whole Braves or Phillies or Cubs situation is if you play the Braves, you're probably getting the Dodgers in the NLDS, which may be a little more favorable for the Padres rather than the NLCS, which would be on the other side of the bracket. How many games do you want to play against them? But it feels like Michael King and Yamamoto, that's who's going tonight, right? King and Yamamoto? I think I have that right.
20: That's my understanding. I thought they still were screwing around with some TBDs, but yeah, right. My understanding is we get to see Yamamoto and Snell go against King and Ray, right?
0: Well, might be a little bit of a preview. Might be a preview, Kev. All right. Always appreciate your time. Yep. Thank you.
20: All right. We'll see you later. Bye.
1: 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Hamul Casino Resort, the player's place.
0: Lots of good stuff with Kevin Acey today. All right, coming up next, we name our winner for SeaWorld San Diego's How Low Scream. If you haven't gotten a talk back in yet, get it in now so you can be counted. We're taking the best, or not the best, a random one pick today. And the question is, who would you rather play if you're the Padres, Braves, Phillies, Cubs in the wild card round? Let us know on the talk back, Mike. You could win a 4-pack of tickets to SeaWorld San Diego's How Low Scream, baby. We'll name our winner coming up next live on the iHeartRadio app.
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0: 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Ben Fletcher, Jay Riff is coming up next. 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His name is John, and he's going to SeaWorld San Diego's How Low Scream. John.
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0: 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All right. That was a fast show today. Kevin Acey had some good stuff, don't you think, J-Riff?
18: Great stuff. Always good stuff from Kev.
0: I'd like to be a fly on the wall during that meeting, because it sounds like it was pretty contested at the beginning between A.J. Preller, Josh Stein, Ruben Niebla, and Craig Stammen. But it sounds like at the end they all came together and figured it out. But Kevin, the part that he, I thought, nailed was that with Mike Schilt, A, that meeting probably doesn't happen, and B, that meeting does not go well. Like, if AJ Preller. And the ultimate thing is it worked. Like, that pitching chaos that they had for about a month worked. It got them out of a serious funk, and it led to what is now a team that's about to get to 90 wins on the season again. So whatever magic it took to get here, and it took winning out of 13 of 14 games recently. The Padres are here, and it looks like we're going to have postseason baseball in, well, if not in San Diego, as a part of San Diego's year in 2026. All right, I'm out of here. J-Riff's got you covered for another hour. Schaefer, Sliwa will be your drive home. I'll see you tomorrow. I just got a notification from my home camera system that my dog threw up all over the carpet, so wish me luck. It's San Diego Sports 760 live on the iHeartRadio app.
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0: 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Padres and Dodgers start game one of their series tonight up in L.A. It's going to be Michael King going against who knows, because the Dodgers haven't announced it yet. The first pitch tonight is at 7:10. It's a TBS game tonight, by the way. Both the Padres and the Cubs can clinch a playoff berth with a win and a Diamondback loss at Colorado tonight. NFL news, Jackson Dart could miss the rest of the season after tests show that the Giants quarterback's knee injury was more severe than they originally thought. NBA news, the Hawks are trading Buddy Hield and Ryan Nemhard to cash to the Hornets for Dorian Finney-Smith, and the Raptors have agreed on a two-year extension with Kawhi Leonard worth $115 million. 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
1: O'clock on a Tuesday. Happy fall. 3 hours away from fall. I guess fall technically happens when the sun crosses the celestial equator. Whatever that means. It's fall. I'm excited. It's San Diego Sports 760. Jonathan Rifkin with you. 1 second. Just had a bunch of pretzels as a pre-workout. Gonna mute myself real quick. All right, pulled the old Darren Smith and just cleared the throat, but you didn't hear that one. Brent Sperry's in. Ben Fletcher's out. Happy to have you here for a full hour. Alan Sliwa, part of Schaefer and Sliwa, waiting for your 3 o'clock drive home. Lots to talk about. Padres, Jackson Dart, and quarterbacks. There was one other thing in the update. Oh, Kawhi Leonard. Monday Night Football, the Rams. Man, Davante Adams. This guy just abuses young defensive backs, doesn't he? And it's just like I'm watching the gerontology ward put on a clinic between Matthew Stafford and Davante Adams, and it is incredibly fun to watch. And it was frustrating to watch because the Giants weren't given due process, given the fact that their quarterback got injured. And as fun as an

one of a wild card. So this opens up down schedule flexibility, right? Oh, for Sunday and beyond. But it also puts him in the perfect position to clinch you potentially clinch you the postseason tonight, right? A rotation is a calendar, but every win now changes what dates you need your best pitchers, and tonight is when Michael King is called upon, right? King competing tonight, because tonight still matters in every race. But every subsequent King appearance should also come with the question, like, does this improve October, or does it improve the final regular season standings? The Dodgers are not treating tonight like an exhibition. They've clinched the NL West. They still have a magic number of 3 to secure a first-round bye. And they also have activated center fielder Andy Pages and right-hander Roki Sasaki today. Sasaki is expected to work out of the bullpen with the Dodgers are pursuing. Oh, well, actually, you know what? That's interesting. Did we get bad information? Let me go double-check this, because I read and I put in the update that Yamamoto was starting. Let me go really quickly here, because now I'm getting conflicting information. Somebody out there has the right information. No, they're undecided. Okay, so Yamamoto is actually going tomorrow. So I spent 2 hours, yeah, 4 updates getting that wrong. Thank you for correcting me, people of San Diego Sports 7. Well, actually, now it says that Michael King's going against Yamamoto on the on the game day. Okay, so I guess he's going tonight. He must be going tonight. All right. Well, that changes nothing. That keeps the conversation going. Good. So, you know, the Dodgers are countering. They're trying to secure home a first-round bye. And, you know, San Diego is in a perfect position to come in and do some damage towards those aspirations. So they activated Roki Sasaki. My guess is now he's probably going to be available more tomorrow, or maybe out of the pen today. But, you know, at the end of the day, like, the Dodgers are healthier than they were the last time the Padres faced them. They're auditioning Roki Sasaki for October relief work, and the Padres are walking straight into their postseason laboratory, right? So I think that this is a good, really good series for San Diego, right? Colorado and Miami showed that this team is the formula worked, but can the formula work against Los Angeles? Can it work at a time when adversity now is staring right at you in the face in terms of, like, hey, you win, Diamondbacks lose, and this thing is yours. You are playing into October. But of course, like, we have to take a step back and not obsess over winning the series outright as Padre fans and people watching this team, because it also matters what transfers. They're 9-1 in their last 10. They've won 13 of their last 14. They're on a 5-game winning streak. Overall record against teams 500 or better this season is 28-41. LA is 37-35. So, like, that stat matters, right? They're playing the Diamondbacks, which are a plus 500 team, and the Dodgers, which are a plus 500 team, and the Padres are 28-41 against teams 500 or better this season. So they're totally capable. So let's link this really quickly. The Padres have the third worst odds to win the World Series of any team, wild card bound or better. That includes the Diamondbacks on one side, and the Rangers on the other. The Rangers and the Diamondbacks are the two teams that are below the Padres for World Series odds. The Padres are third worst. The reason is because they've been beating up on the Giants and the Rockies, and they lost to the Reds, and they lost to the Mets, and they lost to Pittsburgh in those seasons here in the series this season. Wow, there we go. right? And pitching is a question mark, because even, you know, you heard Kevin Acey say 30 minutes ago, they would rather have Michael King available for game one of a series in Atlanta than have Robbie Ray pitch at home against, insert the team that comes to Petco Park, right? Because there's only one guarantee, and that's Michael King right now. Robbie Ray, Casey Mize, Walker Buehler, Randy Vasquez, right? The tandem, Nick Pivetta, like, you have question marks beyond Michael King. And so when you look at the connecting points, right, Vegas is looking at this team and they're like, hey, this team has swept Milwaukee, right? This team did take a series at home against Atlanta when they didn't have Ronald Acuna and Chris Sale. And then they went to Atlanta and lost 4 games, 3 of which by 1 run, fair, but still lost 4 games. And you look at some of the other series, right? Tampa Bay, Cincinnati,

0: And so when you accumulate a lot of this data, even more recently, and then you look at objectively look at the 13 of last 14 games won, one against the Yankees, three against Miami. And then there was the falter against Colorado and the sweep against San Francisco. So they won, you know, 3 or 4 against Colorado and 3 against San Francisco. So that's the winning streak right there. And that's the, or the 13 of 14 wins. But, you know, you look at the opponents, Miami, Colorado, San Francisco. And so can the formula that was established to beat those teams now be implemented against a team like the Dodgers? And if it can, that should bring us even more confidence. This team is the hottest team in baseball. The way that they're playing, they should be able to beat anybody, right? And that's the idea. That's what we've been saying over the course of this stretch. Now, we haven't seen them play anybody. Look decent against the Yankees. Look decent against the Nationals. But San Francisco, Colorado, Miami. Miami's good. Miami showed them 3 different starting pitchers, all of which that are archetypes that you would see in the postseason. So all of that makes sense. But it's Miami. It's a team that played themselves out of the postseason. It's a team that fired their entire scouting department. It's a team that wasn't totally seriously taken as a wild card contender and definitely not as a World Series contender, much like the Padres are being talked about right now. So here's what I'm evaluating tonight. Does Michael King command the game against a lineup that punishes mistakes? Can the offense create runs without waiting for the opponent to hand them 3 walks in an error? If it's 3-2 in the 7th, does Stammen's bullpen hierarchy look like after they've, you know, let me rephrase that. How does he manage high leverage situations early in the series? If you know that game one is swinging toward the Dodgers, I'm not saying that you play it safe and save Mason Miller for like tomorrow or Adrian Morejon or whatever. But it doesn't all have to be won tonight. As much fun as it is that the number is down to 2 and they can win it tonight, it doesn't have to be won tonight. Preferably, yeah, absolutely. But you know, security is a luxury, but right now it's not a necessity for it to be won tonight. So manage the game, be smart. Can Michael King really command the game against a Dodger lineup that is just so astoundingly better than a lot of the teams that they've been playing? Like, let's be real about this, right? Let's be real about the stretch that they've had since the All-Star break. They haven't really faced, outside of Arizona, you know, Tampa Bay is out top of the AL, but you look at the discrepancy in the AL versus the NL, and it just, you know, the NL might beat each other to a pulp, and that's why the AL might have an advantage in the World Series, but the NL's better. The NL's a better league right now, and they're playing like it. It's very interesting. I think the Padres are better than given credit for in Vegas by the national media, by the people outside of San Diego, but I do think this Dodger series is very telling. I'm also excited to see what happens with Ethan Salas. Where does that walk-off go? You know, they go on and they win. Like, what happens when he's in LA for the first time in a Dodger uniform? Can he show some extra pop? And will these contributors find ways to continue to help push this team forward? All right, coming up next, let's talk a little NFL. Concerns for the Ravens, concerns for the Chargers, concerns for the Tampa Bay Buccaneers, amongst a few other teams. we're going into week 3. This is when the time already starts to sort of bend together and you wake up and it's week 8 and you're confused at how these teams got where. So we're going to try and talk about what we've learned and where we're going. Coming up next here, San Diego Sports 760 live on the iHeartRadio app.
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0: 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I don't know why Fletch says it like that. Now it's in my head. Jonathan Rifkin with you. Brent Sperry also taking up to Schaefer and Sliwa. Sliwa standing on by, ready to join you for your afternoon drive home. He will have some giveaways for you, so stay tuned for that. Interesting Dan Patrick plug during the break, teasing the Chargers and their problems and their upcoming schedule because I think that's it's really interesting because it's like, hey, like when you're in San Diego, like there's sort of like this line you have to walk when it comes to the Chargers and how you talk about them, because some of you feel there's a spectrum of feelings ruminating around San Diego, and it's blind not to acknowledge it. And I'm not here to judge. I am not here to tell you how to feel. But I think that the interesting thing is that there's a national conversation right now about the Chargers. So whether you think that the Chargers shouldn't be talked about in San Diego or not, just on a local level, I think that if you're talking football, you kind of have to talk about the Chargers right now. And you have to talk about the fact that so many people had an impression and an expectation on this team, whether you like them or not, right? Again, we're just talking from an abject football standpoint, objective, if you will, football standpoint. The Chargers were supposed to come in playing Arizona and Las Vegas and win both those games because they have the hardest schedule in the next 8 weeks of anybody else in the National Football League. And it starts with them playing in Buffalo against the Bills at 10 a.m. here on the Pacific Coast, right? Not only that, then they go to Seattle. Then they have the Denver Broncos, division opponent. Then they have the Chiefs on the road, division opponent. Then they have the Rams on the road, who might have Myles Garrett back by November 1st and are also an incredible football team and most certainly a contender. Then you have the Texans at home and then at the Ravens. So we're talking about maybe one of your next 8-9 games is the only game you're going to be favored in is that Texan game, maybe. Maybe. I still have the most microscopic belief in C.J. Stroud. Probably ignorance. I'm going to assume ignorance is bliss until I just absolutely cannot anymore. But when you look at, I mean, there was a gift given because of how difficult the road was going to be. And yeah, you get the Jets, but then you're the Patriots, dude. Like, this is it. There's no consistent moment of breathing anymore after, like, week to week here for the Chargers. That was it. They had 2 weeks where they faced opponents where they were supposed to beat, and that's it. Because after the Texans, they have the Ravens. So they're not supposed to beat both those teams. After the Jets, they have the Patriots. They're not supposed to beat both those teams. You know, they have the Bucs and the Raiders. Who knows? Both road games. Then you have the Dolphins after the 49ers. And then after that, you have the Chiefs and the Broncos down the stretch. Good luck. Starting off the season 0-2 with this schedule, the rest of the season is absolutely brutal. They have no wide receivers. They have an offensive line that is half capable. And they have a quarterback who looks so jaded, uncomfortable, and unsafe out there that he looks lost and just severely unhappy. Whether or not you want to pull him down because of that for his play is you honestly, the right now exists without much pushback because Justin Herbert has been playing awfully. And the infrastructure around him has been, the support has been wilting. And so everybody was looking at this division and, you know, Chiefs, Chargers, maybe Broncos if Bo Nix comes back and healthy and that defense is the way that they were last year. Right now, man, right now the Raiders are in a better position to represent the division in a wild card. And so do you want to declare the season dead with this schedule? I mean, let's check back in on week 4 or week 5, right? After that Broncos series, because they'll go to Buffalo, to Seattle, and then host the Broncos. I think we'll know by then. That's the line, because you go to the Chiefs and then you have the Rams on the road, which, you know, whatever. Even when you're home at SoFi, it's a road game for the Chargers. So I think the line to designate the season dead comes after that Broncos game. Because the road just is too difficult to overcome. Like, they have to find a way to pull off some upsets in the next 3 weeks. It is just, what a concoction of just a mess, right? It's like the witch closed her eyes and threw as many different ingredients into the cauldron as possible. See, I'm ready for fall, guys. Let's go. Another big concern, the Ravens. I think that there's too much reliance on the RPO relationship with Lamar Jackson and Derrick Henry. It works for me. I have Derrick Henry on a fantasy team. Nobody cares, but it works for me for the points. But in terms of, like, consistent downfield ball movement, I know Zay Flowers going down is a big bummer for that offense because they really just don't have the same. There's nobody with the same chemistry, I think, with Lamar Jackson. And also, there's not the same kind of tight end usage as in years past, at least in the first 2 weeks for the Ravens. And that was just a gnarly loss this week. And I think that it poked to the fact that their defense just still isn't that good. They're prone to giving up big running plays on the ground that open up the passing game. And outside of Derrick Henry and Lamar being able to pull off different plays himself, there's not a lot of going on for that team. The offensive line isn't particularly impressive. So, the Ravens are definitely a concern. And then the Buccaneers lost to the Browns, dude. Do I need to say more than that? If you're losing to the Browns and Chicago, I can't believe Fletch and I didn't talk about Chicago today. I know that Caleb Williams went down, but that Vikings defense was legit. And DeAndre Swift fumbling the ball at the 1 yard line definitely to me is a giant red flag after the contract he got. And now they're going to be without their starter, maybe their backup. Maybe it's Case Keenum. Maybe they go out and they call Joe Flacco or somebody else. And they're going to have to find a way to piece together a couple of weeks potentially without Caleb Williams. And to me, like that, the Bears came in as the hyped football team this season. And I think there's a lot of concerns there as well. But hey, Case Keenum set college football aflame, remember? And at this point, it's got to be like 2012 or 2000. Like, how is this guy still around? Good for him. Good for Case Keenum. Remember Blue Mountain State, the TV show? Alex
12: Blue
0: Moran,
12: Mountain
0: the back.
12: State.
0: Yeah, that's what I said. Did I not say Blue Mountain State?
12: You said Mound.
0: Oh, Blue Mountain State. Sorry, maybe I didn't enunciate correctly. Alex Moran was like, yeah, I have the greatest position in sports. I'm the backup quarterback. I get to play a couple of snaps. I get all the glory of a starting quarterback, and I get to do like a quarter of the work. And I'm like, you know what? When you look at some of the careers of these backups, they find ways to make millions of dollars. They, you get a couple of starts in your career, you get big moments, and then you go live your life. Maybe Alex Moran was on to something. That show caused me to fail my 10th grade psychology final. Well, ADHD and not studying because I was binge watching Blue Mountain State. The first year that Netflix went streaming was what caused it. But anyways, I digress. We'll keep talking a little NFL on the other side. Also back to the Padres. Also some Kawhi Leonard news with a new contract with Toronto. All of that coming up next here on San Diego Sports 760 live on the iHeartRadio app.
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1: 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Padres and Dodgers are getting set for game one of their series tonight in LA. It's going to be Michael King going against, not sure yet because they haven't announced it. It's 7:10 first pitch tonight, and the game is on TBS tonight. So just a heads up, we're a TBS game tonight. Both the Padres and the Cubbies can clinch a playoff berth tonight with a win and a Diamondbacks loss at Colorado. A couple of NFL notes. Jackson Dart could miss the rest of the season after tests showed the Giants QB's knee injury was more severe than they originally thought. The Hawks are trading Buddy Hield and Ryan Nemhard and cash to the Hornets for Dorian Finney-Smith. And the Raptors have agreed to a two-year extension worth $115 million with Kawhi Leonard. Run a business and not thinking about radio? 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
0: I'm confused. Some sources have Yamamoto going. Some sources say it's going to be a bullpen game for the Dodgers.
1: The mothership says TBA, so that's what I'm going with.
0: Well, mothers aren't always right. Don't tell mine I said that. Actually, you can do whatever you want. 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Alan Sliwa waiting on. Part of Schaefer and Sliwa. Your drive home from 3 to 6 here on San Diego Sports 760. Where was I going to go? Oh, you know the Kawhi Leonard situation. Okay, so why Kawhi Leonard? Kawhi Leonard is like, when I grow up, I want to be Kawhi Leonard. And not like the physical Kawhi Leonard. The philosophical Kawhi Leonard, the ability to do, to like go make enough of like gain enough respect where I can, in the beginning of my professional life, where I can then go and just cruise, like full Royal Caribbean cruise it until whatever, and get paid to do absolutely nothing. And screw over an entire franchise in the process because I can, and the fine that I get is incredibly unsubstantial compared to what I think is the penalty. And I just feel like we're living like, I feel like there's three versions of Kawhi Leonard. I feel like the first version was this defensive behemoth who had a questionable offensive prowess outside the paint, but you knew like this guy had giant hands. He was one of the best, if not the best defender in college basketball. And that translated to the NBA in a way where he really helped the Spurs. And then the second version of Kawhi Leonard was this guy who had evolved his offense and who built some outward confidence, not necessarily loud because he's not a man of any words or many words. But he built a little bit more, you know, confidence to lead a team. And I mean, that dude just became one of the best playoff performers that we have seen in a long, long time. Just truly spectacular in Toronto, sorry. You're not supposed to really put enunciations on the T. And that was Kawhi Leonard number two. And then Kawhi Leonard number three was the third identity of Kawhi Leonard is this Clippers Kawhi Leonard who got this giant contract, decided that, you know, he maybe had accomplished enough and had earned enough love and respect. And then Ballmer made this deal to be able to get him paid, keep him happy, and let him do even less work to get even more money. And then when all of that blew up, Kawhi Leonard was able to walk away with a $700,000 fine, which I guarantee you he didn't pay. And if he did pay, I mean, go look at the contract he just signed. $700K is, I mean, the signing bonus was tripled that, so he's fine. And so you're sitting here, you're just like, this is one of the greatest scams of in the history. Not, and I'm not saying that, like, he's malicious. It maybe he is. I don't know how what he's thinking. I don't know what's really going on, right? In a way, it kind of feels like Shohei Ohtani and Ipe Izuhara all over again. Now that somebody got indicted for stealing, well, you know, allegedly stealing $16 million for betting, but you're telling me that Shohei Ohtani didn't know about that? You're telling me that Kawhi Leonard didn't know about a bunch of the stuff and help more? Like, come on. Like, I feel like we're supposed to be smarter than that, but you protect your assets. Kawhi Leonard is an NBA asset. Shohei Ohtani is a Major League Baseball asset. If you make enough money and, you know, if you're a local economy, it's a lot harder for you to get indicted nowadays. In 2000, when the same thing happened, was it with Joe Smith and the Pistons? The player was the one. Oh, it was Timberwolves. Thank you. He was the one who got the brunt of the punishment. He got the big fine. He got the suspensions. Yeah, the front office got a slap on the wrist, but the player was the one who really was took the brunt of the punishment. In this case, what Kawhi Leonard did was way worse, or what he's associated with was way worse. And, like, by the way, he took the money and he didn't have to do anything. You're telling me he's not complicit? Come on. That money ended up in his bank account. He smoked a cigar and had his morning coffee and went about his day. It's silly. There's going to be a fascinating series of books and 30 for 30s, maybe one 30 for 30 on, like I said, just there's the three different levels of Kawhi Leonard, faces, if you will, of Kawhi Leonard that we have seen. And maybe we're in for a fourth one. Maybe we're in to see what Toronto 2.0 Kawhi Leonard has in store for us. But man, what just a highway robbery this man was able to commit by just torching the Clippers, getting all of this money, getting a small fine for it, skipping town, not to skip in town, skipping the country. Feels like a little amnesty situation going on here. Maybe the Department of Justice is investigating Kawhi Leonard, just like they're investigating Steve Ballmer for all of this. And Kawhi's like, can't be touching Toronto. Thank you, Canada. I know you'll always protect me. Obviously, that part is a little facetious, but I don't know. All bets are on the table at this point. All bets are on the table at this point. What a world. What a time. And again, like, they found ways to just sort of circumnavigate the rules, but it wasn't. It's not like the Mark Walter situation where you're scamming your clients and lying to your clients and using their funds for your own gain and then praying that they, I mean, come on. Okay. So anyways, I want to talk a little bit more about the Rams from last night, because a lot of disappointment for people, you know, much like the Chargers, the national conversation around them, the Rams, you know, I think they bounced back really well from week one. You can point it to it being in Australia. You could point it to being focused on Aaron Donald, not on the actual game. Aaron Donald didn't even play, obviously. You know, there are a bunch of different ways that you could swing week one. But at the end of the day, they got absolutely hosed, and they had to find a way to respond. They didn't have Puka Nacua. They didn't have Myles Garrett. And they responded incredibly well against an emerging New York Giants defense. And that's the thing. It's like, yes, Jackson Dart didn't play, but Jackson Dart was played limitedly and then got injured. And now his season is in question. But man, I really think that there's something here with the Rams again. I mean, to have Devontae Adams do what he did and Matthew Stafford to continue to stay composed and for the depth to show the way that it does. And I mean, the protection just looks so good. And by the way, like, Aaron Donald didn't need five tackles and three sacks to impress anybody. He had three tackles. He had a tackle for loss. It's his first NFL appearance in 32 months. The Rams held the Giants within a touchdown and allowed New York in the red zone twice. Right? This is why you box score scout Aaron Donald, like, and you're like, hey, like, you only get these box score scouts. You only had three tackles, guys. He didn't need to. This is Aaron Donald working his way back. And the Rams are good enough where he has a luxury of being able to play like this, still have an impact because he's Aaron Donald, and walk away feeling good and a little bit more refamiliarized with the pace of NFL football and the physicality of NFL. I guess NFL football just feels like such a redundant thing to say, you know, but a football, professional football. And so, you know, at a minimum, everybody else now plays knowing the defense has to count for number 99 again. And eventually he's going to be game ready. And eventually after that, Myles Garrett's going to be matched up on the other side. Good luck. I think this team is back to being in a contender conversation. Just honestly, like, based on what I saw last night, I'm willing to chalk week one up to circumstances. I know we've only seen them twice. I know they had a substantial amount of rest between a Wednesday night game in Australia and a Monday night game back in the United States a week and a half later. But I guess they were playing on Thursday in Australia. So, you know, time, relatively speaking, to them was kind of Thursday night football to Monday night football. But you know what I mean. You know what I mean. You know, and the Giants, it ended on the seventh snap. It ended when Jackson Dart was hit by two Rams defenders. A tough situation. I do think that Jaden Daniels is a bigger national story. He dislocated his left elbow. It's the same elbow he dislocated back in 2025. Initial x-ray show no fracture, but there could be potential surgery to have. When you dislocate your elbow, there are tendons there. There are muscles there. There are all sorts of things that can happen. And it's a tough situation. Jaden Daniels, after having just a monster rookie season and one last year where he was banged up, offensive line was bad, didn't have as many weapons, just took a step back, I think was poised for something exciting. And I love Jaden Daniels, man. You know, Cajon High School, San Bernardino County. This is what we talk about, right? So our Southern California guys getting out there and getting after it. This is like, that's why I root for CJ Stroud. It's why I root for Jaden Daniels. It's why I root for Bryce Young, all of these players who have come from our reach. Akili Smith Jr. got four passes last week for Oregon in their 84-0 win against the Vikings of Portland State. And I'll root for that guy. He went to Lincoln High School, called five of his football games. Like, this is what we do. So, like, on a personal level, I'm rooting for Jaden Daniels because he represents Southern California. But professionally, this guy is all the talent in the world. And you talk about, you know, sort of that next generation of mobile quarterback who also has a really good, accurate long ball. And Jaden Daniels is kind of there. In a way, I think Jaden Daniels could end up becoming what Jordan Love was expected to be. But if he, you know, these injuries are just brutal. And I don't know how long he's out. Commanders haven't said publicly. But it's the same joint. It's happened again. And if you're Washington, your entire season looks completely different if this becomes an extended absence. He missed last season a lot of time with last season multiple injuries. You know, I love Marcus Mariota. Big reason why Oregon was on the map for me when I went. And then this punter who I sat next to on a plane flight back from Atlanta who went to Oregon, and that was sort of it for me. But yeah, I mean, and but like, he's not going to lead you anywhere. I love Marcus Mariota. He's not going to lead you anywhere. So the outlook of your season completely changes. And all of a sudden, you go and you look in Chicago. Sorry, Brent. And quarterback three watch is now apparent. Caleb Williams is week to week with a right hamstring injury. Today, Tyson Bagent goes out with a potential concussion. And now all of a sudden, Case Keenum is the potential starter in Chicago. So what of a turn of events from a team who put up 58 points in week one against the Panthers to all of a sudden having to potentially rely on their third string quarterback after losing 9-3 to the Vikings. By the way, the Vikings defense is so freaking legit, man. But DeAndre Swift fumbling at the one. What are we doing? I know that people are blaming Caleb Williams, whatever. I don't like to ever blame somebody for an injury. I never like to make fun of anybody for an injury. So I'm not going to do that. I do think that DeAndre Swift, like, if he didn't fumble that ball at the one, if he had gotten in, or if they had gotten another playoff after that and scored, the dynamic of the game is completely different. But that fumble and turnover completely changed the entire game. And, you know, you can't go back and say it definitively would have changed whether or not Caleb Williams got hurt. But, you know, transitive property and inductive reasoning, we can surmise ourselves if we want. Those were a lot of big words. I'm kind of proud of myself. All right, we'll wrap things up on the other side. It's San Diego Sports 760. We are live on the iHeartRadio app.
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0: 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If you're listening now, you are entered for a chance to win. Just tap that contest tab. There we go. And click yes. There you go. That's all you need to do. Opportunity to go up to Vancouver. I love Vancouver. Stanley Park. Really good food. I have a good story about Vancouver and my dad, but I'm going to save it for another time because it doesn't matter here. I don't know when it would ever matter, but I want to talk about the Padres because they matter right now. Padres, are they just getting hot or are they becoming hard to beat? The most encouraging development over the course of this streak where they won 13 of 14 games for me is that this lineup isn't necessarily required or is not necessarily requiring the same two or three players to solve every game, right? So like here's what makes me believe. I being hard to beat and being hot are not the same thing. A team can get hot because a couple guys hit everything for 10 days. Like, that's cool, and you take the wins. But a team becomes hard to beat when the opponent starts running out of answers, right? When you're able to provide different methods to forcing your opponent to play defensively, right? This is what they did against Miami. Miami, you had to beat them in three different ways. And so Padres became really hard to beat in that series. Capitalizing off momentum, off a winning streak, absolutely. But the way that they were able to beat Miami three different ways, you go back to the series against Milwaukee at home, I don't know, just over a month ago at this point, and they swept them. That was like the most emblematic postseason series in the regular season that you can find. Emblematic of a postseason series in the regular season that you could find. Because the Brewers' best record in Major League Baseball at the time, obvious contender, best 1-2-3 punch starting rotation in Major League Baseball. And Padres handled them. And the Padres handled them in three completely different ways in a way that would completely mirror postseason success. And that was sort of the turning point where it's like, damn, maybe this team does have that kind of juice. Maybe this team does have that kind of identity where they can go and they can run with these teams in this way. Now, we haven't really seen it since then. They ended up taking two against the Twins after, and then we know what happened against the Mets, and they had that weird loss in Cleveland, and I don't need to go on and on. I do it all the time. But the point is that when they go on this streak against San Francisco and Colorado and Miami, yeah, you could point to the quality of opponent and say, yeah, they've done it against sub-500 teams, which is, you know, their value against sub-500 teams is far better this season against those over 500. However, what the Padres have developed is a different kind of shell. A shell where you know, they've been able to develop different tools that get them out of situations that didn't exist, or tools that didn't exist earlier to get them out of situations. If there's more continuity, there's better management, the lineup is filled out in a better way where, you know, you have contributors top to bottom, got guys like Ty France and you know, Samad Taylor at a home run, Jake Cronenworth, and Luis Campusano and Ethan Salas and all these guys. So, you know, for the Padres, when you talk about winning 13 of their last 14 games and you look at the response and you look at how they've been playing, who's been playing, like, yeah, opponent, like I said, opponent quality belongs. But man, like the tendencies that this team has built, that's what makes me believe, right? That's what makes us all believe. Now, are they the hottest team in baseball, or have they become one of the hardest teams to beat in baseball? And I think that two can exist at the same time, sort of in different planes. Forgive me for getting somewhat metaphilosophical here at 2:53 on a Tuesday afternoon. But like, I think that they're a bit of both, but I think they're harder to beat. I think that they are a baseball team that is hard to beat right now. And I think that it's going to be hard for the Dodgers to beat them if they keep playing like this. Like, whether it is because they're incredibly hot, like people are like, oh, I'm worried that they're hot right now. And because they're hot right now, they're not going to be hot in the postseason. Well, they're hot right now, but ask yourself the other question, are they hard to beat? Because that's the part that sticks with you. If the momentum swings a little bit, or if, you know, if they cool off, so to speak, and all of a sudden, you know, you're the third wild card, not the first wild card. Well, guess what? This team has the tools and they're hard to beat. So like, I wouldn't let them slip too far down, you know, your ranks here if that were the case, because both of those qualities exist within the identity of this team, at least the way that they're playing right now. And the way they're playing right now with those identities at the most critical time of the season. And by the way, Cronenworth and Ty France, Jake Cronenworth won National Player of the Week. He went 13 for 28 with 8 RBIs. That is the kind of development that changes how we think about this offense. Thank you, Jake Cronenworth. Maybe September Jake Cronenworth is August Jake or October Jake Cronenworth. But the point is that there are now more for the opponent to think about. There are more problems that could be posed. Ty France is another reason, right? He arrives on a minor league deal. Now he's batting cleanup. It's not a small roster development. My point isn't that Ty France and Jake Cronenworth are suddenly going to be more important than Fernando Tatis Jr. or Manny Machado, whose postseason has been worse than Jake Cronenworth's in his career. Your best players still got to be your best players. But my point is that your best players don't have to be your only answer. And the Padres have proven offensively that that is absolutely part of this team. They've proven it against these other teams that may, again, be perceived as lesser than, but they've done it in ways that you're going to have to do in the postseason. And to me, that is so incredibly important and hopeful, and I'm looking forward to seeing them enter into the Chavez Ravine tonight at 7:10 or whatever late start this game is. God, well, I think Dodgers. Thank you, Dodgers. Thank you for doing this to us because of your silly little TV deal. But I'm looking forward to seeing them going with that formula and that mindset coming up later on tonight with Michael King on the mound. And we'll talk about it tomorrow, 12 to 3, back with Ben Fletcher and Brent Sperry. Big thanks to Kevin Ace, you came on the show. Ben Fletcher, Brent Sperry, Mike Mary, all of you for making this part of your Tuesday plans. We will talk to you on Wednesday, hump day. Looking forward to it. We will get you ready for the weekend ahead, a full slate of football to cover, as well as Padre baseball. Some more news, I'm sure, that will break between now and then to discuss as well. Until then, be well, be safe, enjoy Schaefer and Sliwa. This is San Diego Sports 760, always live on the iHeartRadio app.
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13: 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Padres and Dodgers are getting set for Game 1 of their series up in L.A. It's going to be Michael King going against undecided for the Dodgers. First pitch tonight is at 7:10 because it's a TBS game tonight. So first pitch 7:10 because it's on TBS. Both the Padres and the Cubs can clinch a playoff berth tonight with a win and a Diamondbacks loss at the Rockies. Jackson Dart could miss the rest of the season after tests showed the Giants quarterback. His knee injury was more severe than they originally thought. A couple NFL or NBA notes. The Hawks are trading Buddy Hield and Ryan Nemhard and cash to the Hornets for Dorian Finney-Smith. And the Raptors have agreed to a two-year extension worth $115 million with Kawhi Leonard. Run a business and not thinking about radio? 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
15: I don't watch Charger games anymore. 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And by the way, listen, some people that still watch them, all right, what are you going to do? I cannot, because of that owner. I despise the decision and the way he did San Diego dirty, and that's it. It's very simple for me. Moved them to L.A., never got his stadium. But I do want them to lose. And I wish I didn't even have that emotion, but I do.
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15: All right, what is going on, San Diego? Busy couple of days. Let's just put it that way. The Padres will start a three-game set against the Los Angeles Dodgers tonight. I hope there's a lot of San Diegans making that drive up the 5 today and working their way to Dodger Stadium. See if the Padres can clinch it there. Appreciate you guys being a part of the show. Live, of course, on YouTube. Of course, on the iHeartRadio app and on San Diego Sports 760. John, I think I mentioned yesterday he's going to be out for a couple of days, but he will be... He will be back on Thursday, so something to keep in mind in regards to that. And we got a packed show today. Very, very busy day. So we'll have a couple of guests today. Matt Moreno, who covers the Dodgers for Dodgers Blue at 3:30. Annie Halbrin, who, of course, part of the UT San Diego at 4:30. Jack Cronin, who I think a lot of you guys know, does some work over at Kogo. He's going to come on at 5:15. We'll talk about some of these potential projects in San Diego, whether it's Midway Rising, the project that's probably a little further out there is a project going on in Chula Vista. Ran into Jack, known him for a long time, known him since the mighty 1090 days. And he had said that he was just out in Chula Vista. He had talked to the mayor. I'm like, Jack, you're coming on. We gotta figure this out and talk a little bit. So he's going to join the show as well. So I appreciate you guys being here. All right. So we know what's going on. Today is... This is basically going to be like a three-hour pregame show for the Padres and the Dodgers. You know, I was doing my notes a little bit earlier today, and I was trying to determine, I'm like, okay, what is this Like, what are the priorities going into this series? And I think, you know, it's natural to get caught up and say to yourself, oh, my, you know, it's the Dodgers, and what's this series going to be because it's them? And, get caught up in the whole hoopla of the fact that it's L.A. And to be honest with you, that portion of me is the least interesting of the priorities that are in front of the Padres. And listen, if it's a playoff game, it's a completely different story. But it's not a playoff game. It's a chance for the Padres to do a couple of things. Number one, I would say the most important thing going into this three-game set against the Dodgers, lock up a playoff berth. That's it. I mean, it's two games is the, or the magic number is two. We know that. They've been phenomenal. I mean, Padres.

that series against the Diamondbacks, you do got to pay attention to it, but you're not living on, you know, this is life or death, whether you make it or you don't make it, based off that series against Arizona. Once that's checked off the list, now you go to priority number two. Priority number two is there any possible way that we could be sitting here next Tuesday? What's today? Tuesday? It's Tuesday, right? All right. A week from today, can we be sitting here talking about there's a game at 4:05 or 7:05 or 6, whatever time that MLB makes it right here in San Diego, a wild card berth? So as much for me as this series against the Dodgers, you need two or three from the Dodgers, not because it's LA. You need two or three from the Dodgers because you want to hang with the Cubs and the Phillies for a potential wild card round. That to me is priority number two. So number one, clinch that playoff berth. Number two, hang in the mix here for a potential wild card round in San Diego, which I think is significant. I mean, I know it's been such a kind of blur for these last couple of weeks because we've spent so much time just the conversation of getting into the playoffs and the fact that the Cubbies played 500, that Phillies played 500 down the stretch, probably even below 500 down the stretch, and that the conversation really is kind of has less to do with the Diamondbacks, but potentially hosting a wild card round. I look at this series, and you need two or three from the Dodgers, not for any other reason than you kind of need two or three to just kind of stay in this race with Chicago and Philadelphia for that wild card round. And then the last thing for me, if I'm looking at the three priorities and why this series is most important against the Dodgers, of course, I put those first two priorities there. The other one, I just want to see, all right, how do you hang with the best? Because whether you're the Philadelphia Phillies or the Chicago Cubs or the Atlanta Braves or the Milwaukee Brewers, name any other team in Major League Baseball, everybody's chasing the team that you're going to play at 7:10 at Dodger Stadium. Everyone's chasing the Dodgers. How do you look against them? The beauty is, you know, one of the things I actually really love that the Padres go up against the Dodgers this late in the season, it's not kind of, you know, the world's not going to end here, where I feel like every time the Padres play the Dodgers, there's so much damn pressure on your shoulders and everyone in San Diego starts feeling uncomfortable, including myself. But the reality is when you get to play them this year, let's get a couple barometer games here. What's it look like? What's it look like at this stage in September where you're only a week away from the playoffs starting? How do you look against them? Do you take two or three? Do you get swept? Like, what's it look like? I have no idea what it's going to look like, but I know that this Padres team, it's a lot different than that team that we were watching a couple of months ago. I mean, really, that's not even fair to say because this stretch has basically been 2 months where they've been on an absolute tear. I've seen them go through some good teams. I watched them sweep the Milwaukee Brewers. I saw them take two or three from the Yankees, one of the better teams out there, obviously, in the NL. I've seen them against good teams, against bad teams. But the class of Major League Baseball, I think we would all agree with, everyone's going through that team. Everyone's going through the Dodgers. So it's not life or death. This three-game set is not life or death. In a week from now, it will be life or death based on, obviously, MLB postseason. But I do think what these three games against the Dodgers, too, well, how do you look? You got Michael King tonight, who's going to be your starter potentially in a game one. You got an offense that's putting up runs. Can you put up runs against some elite pitching? And we know some of the elite pitching that the Dodgers have. What's it look like? You're going to Dodger Stadium. There's a lot of elements that I think come with this three-game set. And to me, the third most important priority is just how do you look like against the Dodgers specifically? So let me just go through this three-game set in LA. What does it mean, at least from my perspective? I don't want to make too much about the Dodgers, but I do want to, or the matchup, but I do want to make, you know, sure that it's aligned properly. Playoff berth number one. Hang in there for a potential wild card round at Petco, at least you're hosting. And the third one, how do you look against the two-time defending champs? All right, we'll do a couple things here. And I want to, you know, read. There's a ton of YouTube comments I can get to right now as well. The phone number is 877-767-4760. Anybody driving up? I'm jealous if you're driving up. But if you're driving up tonight and you're going out of your way to hit some of the worst traffic in the country, to go watch your San Diego Padres at Dodger Stadium,
pick up the phone, tell me just

0: the vibe, how you feeling, what you think this series is for the Padres, how you feel about them at this stage, just 1 week left in the regular season. They've won 13 of 14. So I do want to hear from Padre fans. We'll take some calls. We'll go to YouTube as well. We'll look at some of the comments. Matt Moreno, part of Dodgers Blue, is going to join us at 3:30. If I'm being completely frank, I could use a little education on the Dodgers. I have not paid attention to them. There's no need to until you obviously have to face them. So he'll kind of break down what this matchup is, where the Dodgers are. I got some questions too, the Mark Walter stuff. I'm kind of curious how LA's looking at some of this stuff. So we'll do all that at 3:30, your phone calls, and I'll read a couple of your messages coming up next. One other thing I want to do too when we come back. The meeting that changed everything this season, the stretch of the year that made the Padres basically buyers instead of sellers. Kevin Acey had a really good article in the UT this morning. I want to talk a little bit about what of those details were and what it looked like. We'll do that coming up next. Stay right here. San Diego Sports 760 live on the iHeartRadio app.
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0: 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Tell us what you liked, what you didn't like, what you want us to talk about. 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Padres taking on the Dodgers. I want to get into this. I thought it was a really interesting article from Kevin Acey this morning in the UT. Kevin will join us again coming up tomorrow, so just a reminder there. But before I do so, I want to read a couple of these comments on YouTube. I did mention there were a few comments here that that I definitely wanted to use. So just kind of on the conversation of the priorities, the challenge of going up to L.A. and taking on the Dodgers, this time of the year that you get a chance to go up against them. I love it. I think this is phenomenal. And frankly, I don't think you could have asked for a better setup here for the Pods to get a chance to play the Dodgers. And it's not, you know, you get another crack at them before we find out what happens in the postseason. We'll see. Maybe the two teams meet each other. Maybe they don't. A lot of that probably is going to be predicated on how deep the Padres go. Here's one comment from Rich on YouTube. I got Petco wild card tickets today. Make it so. Okay. All right. I like that confidence there. Might as well start buying your wild card round. I'm good with that. It would be today. It would be 1 week from today would be the wild card games in San Diego. By the way, this conversation won't stop. Brent, you and I can get into it in a second, but this conversation about Michael King and what do you do if there's a game on Sunday with potential home field in a wild card? I'm going to hit on that in just one second. One more comment here on YouTube. Mark says, have to take it to the next level now. Hot as we are, it's L.A. Will they rise up? They play scared, I think, when they play in L.A. in big moment games. Yeah, listen, not all the time, but there's a little bit of, I think it's easy to look at, you know, obviously 2024 and say to yourself, are they going to come through in big moments? Now, listen, they've had a couple other wild card, they've had a couple other rounds in L.A. In 2022, they won in L.A. to tie the series one apiece and then win it here in four. So they've won in Los Angeles. In 2024, they won in L.A. in game two and then obviously won game three and then lost the final two games. So it's not like they haven't won in L.A. come postseason, but we're talking about clinching, closing it out, something along those lines that hasn't been the case. To be honest, too, I don't really even know what the, you know, they can't play scared, this and that. Like, what's the pressure is not on the San Diego Padres. Now, don't get me wrong. To an extent, there is. The city's never won a championship before. To figure out a way and navigate to a World Series, you're going to probably have to go through the Dodgers. That's just how baseball has been run over this last 10-plus years. And we'll find out if they're, you know, if can you use these previous years to learn from whatever mistakes that you've had? Maybe you got to that moment like everybody thought in 2024, and clearly it wasn't enough. We'll have to wait and see. But we're not that far yet. We're not into the postseason. All you're trying to do tonight is do your job. We'll see what happens with Arizona and the Rockies and see if the Padres actually clinch tonight. Are we 100% sure, Brent? Are we 100% sure? A lot of podcasts I've been listening to, radio that I've been consuming. I talked a little bit about it yesterday. John and I talked a little bit about it last week. Are we 100% sure that if the Padres have a game on Sunday, final game of the season, Michael King is pitching tonight. They're setting him up to pitch on Sunday. Really only, it seems like, to if they need it because they're just trying to make the postseason. With that in mind, are we 100% sure that you don't want to pitch Michael King if that W on Sunday gets you home field advantage? Just something to keep in mind. The Padres are 20 games over 500 at home. They're two games below 500 on the road. They are a completely different team at home than they are on the road. We know their percentage against good teams. Their record against good teams is below 500. I think they have the best record in all of baseball against teams below 500, and then against obviously some of the better teams, their record is below 500 on that part. I know that's a little confusing here. I confused myself. Are we 100% sure that if it's on the line to potentially get wild card at home, you're not thinking of pitching Michael King on that Sunday?
1: I'm not. Michael King is more important to pitch game one in the playoffs opposed to giving us a home game.
0: Okay.
1: You know, if the option is we pitch King on Sunday and then we get a home game, but then we have to pitch Casey Mize in game two. No, I'd rather go to Chicago or Philly or something and
0: so this
1: just
0: is,
1: have our best pitcher go to game one.
0: I think you're right. If you're asking me, do you want your best pitcher in a wild card round or do you want to be minus your best pitcher in San Diego? I think the right answer is what you said. But I've watched this team all year. They're a completely different team at home than they are on the road. It's a little absurd to say, well, you don't want your best pitcher. Now, fortunately for the Padres, there is a little bit. Pivetta came back. Buehler's been pitching well. You know, your choice on how you trust Robbie Ray or Casey Mize. I probably trust Robbie Ray more than I trust Casey Mize, but at least from a veteran perspective. All these conversations I'm listening to people having about this, I think they're all leaning with you. And I think if you put a gun in my head and you said you got to make a decision now, I think I have to have Michael King in a three-game set. But there is such a difference between the Padres in Chicago and the Padres at Petco Park. I mean, a substantial difference between those two scenarios that we played out. Or San Diego in Philadelphia, or San Diego, or the Padres here at Petco Park. We'll see if it even comes down to that. This might be a mood point in a couple of days, and this isn't even a conversation. But it's hard for me to just pretend like that's an easy, simple decision just based on how the Padres have played at home versus how they've played on the road.
1: For me, it just boils down to what do you consider more important? Having your ace pitch game one of a playoff series or playing a home game? I'd rather have my ace pitching game one knowing that, you know, you don't need to, but to get everything going in the right motion, you want to win game one. Game one is super important.
0: No, of course it is.
1: So I'd rather have my ace going in game one than just having a home game.
0: Yeah, I've heard people make the argument. It's like, listen, it's not a foregone conclusion that you would play that Sunday game at home and you don't start Michael King and you can't win that game. I mean, clearly at that moment, Arizona's got nothing to play for. The Diamondbacks will have nothing to play for, if this is the case, right? We're assuming Arizona's out. They got nothing to play for. So there's a little bit of like, all right, well, why don't you just, everyone's available but Michael King, in the sense that even if you're using guys like Adrian Morejon, Bradley Rodriguez, Mason Miller, all these other guys, you're going to have a day off on Tuesday anyway. So there is a world you can, you know, maybe be a little bit greedy and have both things happen.
1: And I think they'll know, I think, pretty much tonight, because both the Cubs and the Padres can clinch if they win and the Diamondbacks lose.
0: Something weird going on, too. I guess the Cubs' final weekend is in Boston. Yes. And there's supposed to be just these crazy weather situations, which could kind of kick the can down the road a little bit. I'm not exactly sure what they'll do. There's an article on it. I was reading it a little bit earlier. We can break it down. Okay, we'll get to the Kevin Acey piece at 3:45. Matt Moreno, who's part of Dodger Blue, is going to join us here at 3:30. We will welcome a Dodger individual into the show that can help break down a little bit for us this series against the Dodgers and what it means for them as well. If I'm right, I think they're two games behind the Milwaukee Brewers for the best record in the NL, and then they're four up on Atlanta. So how much are they putting their foot on the gas? How much are they taking it off? We'll do all that coming up next. Stay right here. This is the Schaefer and Sliwa Show. I'm Alan Sliwa. This is San Diego Sports 760, live on the iHeartRadio app.
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Here's what's trending on the Hired Sports Network, presented by CalSheet. Padres and Dodgers are up in L.A. getting set for Game 1 of their series tonight. It's going to be Michael King going for the Friars and Brock Stewart going for the Dodgers. First pitch tonight is at 7:10. They are on TBS tonight. Both the Padres and the Cubs can clinch a playoff berth tonight with a win and a Diamondbacks loss in Colorado. Jackson Dart could miss the rest of the season after tests showed that the Giants QB, his knee injury, was more severe than they originally thought. And a couple NBA notes, the Hawks are trading Buddy Hield and Ryan Nemhard and cash to the Hornets for Dorian Finney-Smith. And the Raptors agreed to a two-year, $115 million extension with Kawhi Leonard. 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

0: All right, welcome back to the Schaefer and Sliwa Show. I want to welcome in Matt Moreno, who's part of Dodger Blue. Of course, the Padres taking on the Dodgers in L.A. Matt, what's going on, brother? Welcome back. How are you doing?
1: Hey, Alan. I'm great. Thanks for having me on again. How are you guys?
0: Doing good. Doing good. You know, it's kind of interesting. I was breaking down a little bit. All right, what is this series? What does this series mean for the Padres? And if I went through some of the priorities, honestly, they just got to clinch a playoff berth. Can they stay in this hunt for a potential wild card round here in San Diego? And then, of course, you want to see how they match up with the elite in baseball, which is the Dodgers. What's this series for the Dodgers? What's left still on the table? I think for a lot of San Diegans, we're obviously just looking at it from the lens of SD. What's still left up for grabs for the Dodgers?
1: Same thought as you did going into this. Obviously, you know, as you mentioned, whenever it's Dodgers, Padres, there's always that alone is intrigue, right? And then you look at, you know, we're sitting here tonight. There's six games left in the regular season. And for the Dodgers, they still do need to clinch, one of the top two seeds. And mathematically, they're within, you know, striking distance of potentially catching and overtaking the Brewers for the number one seed in the National League. But of more priority is just making sure they finish top two to avoid that wild card series that, you know, yes, they played in it last year, but look, like they faced a Reds team that, you know, no disrespect to them, but they were overmatched and they really didn't have much of a shot there. And this is a different year for the Dodgers. They've had, you know, injuries and then some. And obviously, you know, with Shohei Ohtani, and he is going to be back, but Blake Snell and his groin issue, and he should be okay. But just a lot of, you know, little things that have kind of piled up. And so for the Dodgers, it is very much still playing to get, you know, kind of that top two seed at this point.
0: Matt, I'm curious, you know, when you compare this team to some of the other teams out there, and you don't even have to just, you could look at the last 5 years or so. I look at what they have on paper and it's a fantasy team. None of it makes any sense. It does, you know, it's absurd, but I'm also not watching them night in and night out. And if there's a sport, baseball, you can lose a 5-game set. You can lose a 7-game set. You can have a bad week and, you know, be eliminated from the playoffs. Comparing this Dodger team to some of their teams that they've had over the last 5 years, is this the most dangerous? Is it not on par? Like, how do you compare this to some of the other teams that they've had?
1: Yeah, you know, it's a great question, and it's tough to fully answer because if you want to look at it on paper and just the names, then yes, as you mentioned, you know, an embarrassment of riches, arguably one of the most talented teams I think ever assembled. But you start peeling back some of the layers, you know, Shohei Ohtani is on the injured list right now, and he should be back tomorrow, but he also has not been Shohei Ohtani because of the injury issues that he was playing through. And if you're the Dodgers, you hope that these 2 weeks on the injured list, you know, will have been enough. And as much as they're projecting optimism and confidence that he, you know, sort of looks back to himself taking swings underneath in the batting cage and so on and so forth, you still don't know until he gets back, you know, in the lineup and is playing. So he's a little bit of a question mark, whereas, you know, last year you weren't really dealing with that. You knew what you were going to get from him out of the leadoff spot. The starting pitching, the rotation, again, certainly looks very formidable. But as I just mentioned, you know, Blake Snell, as much as similar to with Ohtani, there is confidence and belief that he's going to be fine. Like, he does have a history of groin and adductor injuries. And so you hope that this case is as mild as Blake Snell has expressed it to be, but you still don't necessarily know. And so I their potential and their ceiling is definitely higher than, you know, the definitely last year's team and probably the year before that. But it's just a matter of, are they going to be able to really piece it together with, you know, age and injuries and attrition that has really, I think, taken its toll this year.
0: Matt Moreno, part of Dodger Blue, joining us here on the Schaefer and Sliwa Show. Of course, the Padres in L.A. for a 3-game set, a chance to clinch over these next couple of days. Part of it's going to have to do with Arizona and how that series goes against Colorado. Matt, I know you're not, you know, watching every single Padres game, but they've won 13 of 14. They're playing as good as baseball as anybody out there. Now, granted, you could say, well, some of the competition that they've gone up against, but they've been in a 2-month stretch where at one point, 3 games below 500 and now just one of the best stretches in all of baseball. How do you view the Padres? Do you see them as a team from your perspective that can be dangerous? What are some of the areas that you think could be a problem in the postseason?
1: Definitely dangerous and, you know, talented. And I think, you know, and we've seen this with the Padres in the past, right, where they go into the season with some maybe this year not quite as much, but expectations to kind of contend in the NL West and be a postseason team, and, you know, a little slow out of the gate, struggling. And then the All-Star break rolls around and they seem to kind of take off in the second half. And I mean, you look at, you know, their record this year, they're especially at home, they've been, you know, played extremely well. I think, you know, 49 wins, which is just one off of how many the Dodgers have at home this season. And so that, you know, if you want to compare the two in that sense, there's another data point. Starting pitching, I think, is a little bit of a question mark, you know, but I'm somebody who I have believed in, and I have seen Walker Buehler rise to the occasion when October rolls around. And I know the Padres have been on the wrong end of that in some regard at times. And now they're, you know, hoping, fans are hoping that they're going to get a little bit of that magic there. I think if the Padres end up in a scenario where they're on the same side of the postseason bracket as the Brewers, and if they advance out of the wild card round and face Milwaukee in the NLDS, I would not be completely surprised if the Padres advance to the NLCS. And then, you know, of course, from covering the Dodgers, I would, you know, predict the Dodgers get to that point as well. And then we can have an intense NLCS matchup.
0: You know, it's funny, Matt, because every time, and you play out all the scenarios, I mean, you can only imagine, and I know you do it a lot too with all the content you put up, but 3 hours a day and 5 days a week, and I think we've played out, you know, I think we want Atlanta. No, let's avoid this team, and I don't want to see them against the Phillies. It is kind of interesting you said the Brewers, because Milwaukee's, there's certain teams I don't think you can give, like, the benefit of the doubt. Milwaukee's unbelievable. Their record on paper is great, but until you kind of cash it in the postseason, there's a little bit of, yeah, I'll believe it when I see it. Is that kind right. of how you look at the Brewers? Or you could even probably look at a couple of these teams in the NL and slot them the same way.
1: Yeah, definitely. And, you know, to your point, like, take nothing away from the season the Brewers have had. I know that they either have already set a franchise record for most wins or about to or something, and, you know, leading baseball in wins for that matter, and, you know, Jacob Mizorowski and their offense. And so the biggest knock on them, and you said it, you know, they haven't done it, and one of the reasons that they haven't necessarily broken through is their offense has been more of, you know, put the ball in play, rely on the singles and maybe a double here and there and a mixing in a home run. And when you get to October, I know fans, you know, can get frustrated with teams, the perception of, you know, boom or bust in terms of home runs or being shut out offensively. But reality, like, you look at, you know, the last several World Series winners, they were hitting home runs throughout October. And so that is where I think the Padres offense can, you know, kind of give the Brewers some challenges. And, you know, as great as Jacob Mizorowski is, the rotation kind of behind him does, you know, there are some question marks there. Like, it's not necessarily as strong as I think some of the other teams in the playoffs.
0: Matt Moreno is part of Dodger Blue joining us here on the Schaefer and Sliwa show. All right, Matt, couple questions on, let's see where I want to go here. How is the conversation in LA about the Mark Walter situation? Obviously we know eventually sold the Lakers, and I think sold his stake in Chelsea. We know about the federal investigation that's going on. What's the chatter? What's the conversation? Do people play a lot of close attention to it? Do they not? Are people worried that this guy would have to eventually sell the Dodgers? Like, what's the ongoing conversation there?
1: Yeah, so it's definitely cooled down since, you know, the shock that came with the news of Mark Walter selling the Lakers. And immediately, Stan Kasten, who is the president and CEO of the Dodgers, came out, you know, pretty much right away and said, look, this is a Lakers story. Like, I'll paraphrase, but almost a direct quote from him that it was a Lakers story. It does not impact the Dodgers. Mark Walter's not going to sell the Dodgers. No plans. They have not discussed it. Things are fine, so on and so forth. And then, you know, more reports came out of Mark Walter, you know, approached Spectrum and to get out of the regional sports network deals that they have with the Dodgers and Lakers. And that was kind of eye opening. And it was reported that he was trying to, you know, sell his stake in Chelsea, which now has gone through. And so Stan Kasten again came out and, you know, addressed media and reiterated they're not selling the Dodgers. You know, he even went so far as to say some of the reports out there involving Spectrum and Chelsea were not accurate. And I mean, look, Mark Walter and Todd Boehly, for that matter, another minority owner in the Dodgers Guggenheim group, he was also part of the Chelsea sale there. But I think it has calmed down. I don't know if there's as much concern now. It's sort of not quite out of sight, out of mind, but the reports have kind of tapered off. And I think a lot of the focus now is shifting to, okay, you know, the playoffs are about to begin, and let's kind of, you know, see what the Dodgers do on that front.
0: Final one I got for you, buddy, and I appreciate you taking the time. Obviously, once the baseball season ends, the entire conversation is definitely going to shift to what happens between labor negotiations. It's funny. I don't know, and I know personally, so I think you can have a more objective answer than if I'm asking a random Dodger fan on the streets. But what do you think, if there are changes to be made to just make the sport, I would say, just on a more equal playing field, are there things that you think that should be changed where you can look at it from another market's perspective? I'd love to get your opinion on that, because we don't know how baseball is going to go in the offseason. What's going to happen? Will there be a salary cap? Will there not? Will nothing change at all? Just how do you view it?
1: Yeah, you know, I definitely am sympathetic to, like, smaller markets and you know, not necessarily being able to spend as much as the Dodgers and the Mets. And, I mean, even the Padres have been aggressive in terms of payroll. And so they are, you know, a smaller market if you compare them to L.A. and New York and some of the others out there. That being said, you know, I probably a salary cap, I just don't see from the standpoint of, I don't know if the union will agree to that. And so it's not, you know, me wanting to, hey, I cover the Dodgers and it's beneficial to not have a salary cap. Like, it's more of based out of, I just don't see the Players Association going for that type of setup. That being said, I think then if you increase the penalties for exceeding luxury tax thresholds, and if you're a repeat offender, and, you know, if you do it 3 years and 4 years, like, which they already do have in place, but maybe make those penalties more harsh. You know, your luxury tax bill, you know, is going to go up another 1.5% from where it has been in this current CBA, or something along those lines, I think is probably where we sort of end up. And again, it's more based, not, you know, I appreciate your kind words, because I don't want to be biased with this, right, when we're discussing this topic. And so it's more of, okay, well, if the Players Association is as steadfast as they say they are, and there won't be a salary cap, then there is going to have to be some concessions the other way. And I think it also goes, you know, I've expressed this when I've been on with you and some of our YouTube shows as well over on Dodger Blue, is some of these owners, I think, also need to get more aggressive and be willing to invest in their team. I think if you put better product on the field, if it's not a World Series contender right away, but you do take a step forward, if you're the Pittsburgh Pirates, if you're the Marlins, who have tried, you know, more recently, then I think the fans will reward that, those efforts.
0: Matt, great stuff, buddy. Should be a fun 3-game set. Padres, it's important for us. You guys are, well, for 1 seed, 2 seed, it doesn't matter as much. We need a wild card round here in San Diego. But it'll be fun, and hopefully there's an opportunity where both teams cross paths in the postseason as well. So thank you for coming on.
1: Yeah, that would be great. And anytime, I appreciate you.
0: All right, that is Matt Moreno, part of Dodger Blue. Look, I'm trying to find somebody covers the Dodgers that's objective, can say it both ways, and I think he's a good example. He did that. All right, we'll react to a couple things that he said in that conversation. Plus, I'll get into this Kevin Acey article about the moment where the Padres season could have easily changed, this 8-9 game stretch. There was a meeting that went down. We'll get into all that coming up next day right here. Schaefer and Sliwa. I'm Alan Sliwa, San Diego Sports 760, live on the iHeartRadio app.
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0: Matt Moreno of Dodger Blue. Phenomenal conversation. Really good. One of my favorite guys to have come on that covers the Dodgers. Known him for a while. A lot of my time in L.A., but feel like he's going to he's going to express both sides. But that's all you're kind of asking for, and he did a great job doing that. By the way, San Diego Sports 760 has your chance to be at the opening night of Metallica's M72 Worldwide, M72 World Tour. 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So phenomenal prize there. Okay, I want to just kind of get through with this as quick as I can. We'll get through some of it, and then I could hit back on it with Kevin on this piece that Kevin Acey put out. So such an interesting article he had in the UT a little bit earlier today. So you guys all remember this. This is not a complete surprise or anything like that. But right before the trade deadline, there were some real questions of whether the San Diego Padres should be buyers or they should be sellers. And we know what happened. Padres ended up going on a stretch run. I think it started against that sweep against the Miami Marlins. And then I want to say Colorado, San Francisco. I think it was literally that series 8-1, I want to say, in that stretch. And all of a sudden it was like, okay, they got to be buyers. Kevin Acey had such a good article today that just kind of walks you through what happened before they went on that run. So his article says in the UT, a heated meeting and the nine games that allowed or that in the nine games that followed, it saved the Padres season. So I'm just going to read a few pieces of this to give a little bit of context here. So we know this. On July 23rd, Padres were 50-53, three games under 500, and four games out of a playoff spot. The starting rotation was a problem. We know that. Kevin basically describes that they're having essentially 1.5 reliable starters. It was Michael King, and it was a little bit of Walker Buehler, and then nobody else. There's a meeting that changed everything. On the morning of July 24th in Miami, four people met with A.J. Preller in his hotel room. So it's A.J. Preller, Craig Stammen, pitching coach Ruben Niebla, and the assistant general manager, Josh Stein. It lasted almost 2 hours, got heated. Stammen described it as having some yelling back and forth, although he said ultimately remained constructive. Here was the disagreement. Craig Stammen said they're trying every creative thing they can with the pitching staff. Preller's point was basically the current approach isn't working, so stop trying to operate like a team with a normal starting rotation. And this is where the pitching chaos came in. Basically, they said, muddy the water as much as you can. We're going to kind of predetermine how we're going to come out each one of these games. We don't have any reliable starters outside of Michael King and Walker Buehler, and that wasn't always the case with Walker Buehler. Of course, Nick Pivetta was injured. They didn't get Casey Mize. They didn't have Robbie Ray, so these other additions that they didn't have as well. And the idea was basically just gamble on a game-to-game basis over this stretch. They got 10 days to basically prove that they should be buyers at the trade deadline. And that's exactly what they did. There was a piece of this where Michael King admitted, I definitely doubted it, as in whatever the strategy was. He's like, I don't think this thing is going to work. And I just thought it was so fascinating that was the meeting and the stretch that basically dictated where we're sitting today. Because it is not out of the ordinary. I've heard Schaefer talk about this a lot. Not out of the ordinary at all that the Padres could have made a decision right before that trade deadline. This ain't the team. I had my doubts. A lot of listeners had their doubts. A lot of Padre fans had their doubts, which is weird. You know, a lot of fan bases, typically, if you're in a situation where it comes to the trade deadline, every fan base is like, go ahead, trade. But I think with the Padres, there was this realization. It's like, hey, A.J. Preller, is this the right way to operate your business? Should they just continue to sell all these assets all the time? And I thought this piece just did such a tremendous job of going in depth of how that meeting and that strategy led to the 8-1, which then basically told them, go out and get Robbie Ray and Casey Mize. Now, I know people are going to say, well, those guys haven't lived up to expectations, but come on, they were on fumes. They had no starting pitching. And I'll be the first one to tell you, those two guys have been disappointing, but fascinating that if that doesn't happen, who knows? Maybe they go in that 9-game stretch, they go 4-5, that they would have been sellers. And then all of a sudden, we wouldn't have this type of run that the Padres have been on. So just a phenomenal piece. If you haven't got a chance to read it, go check it out. I highly encourage you guys to do so. All right, we're going to take a quick commercial break. We got Annie Halbrin coming on at 4:30, so just a reminder there. But coming up next, we got the wrap. Stay right here, San Diego Sports 760, live on the iHeartRadio app.
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15: 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Padres and Dodgers are up in L.A. getting ready for Game 1 of their series tonight. It's going to be Michael King going for San Diego and Brock Stewart going for the Dodgers. First pitch tonight is at 7:10 because the game's on TBS. Both the Padres and the Cubs can clinch a playoff berth tonight with a victory and a Diamondbacks loss against the Rockies. One other baseball note, the Mets have dropped the interim in front of Andy Green's name, and they signed him to a three-year deal to be the new manager of the Mets. Jackson Dart could miss the rest of the season after tests show that his knee injury is more severe than the Giants originally thought. And a couple NBA notes, the Hawks are trading Buddy Hield and Ryan Nemhard and cash to the Hornets for Dorian Finney-Smith. And the Raptors have agreed to a two-year extension worth $115 million with Kawhi Leonard. Run a business and not thinking about radio? 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
0: I don't watch Charger games anymore. Watched them my entire life growing up in San Diego. And by the way, listen, some people that still watch them, all right, what are you going to do? I cannot, because of that owner. I despise the decision and the way he did San Diego dirty, and that's it. It's very simple for me. Moved them to L.A., never got his stadium. But I do want them to lose. And I wish I didn't even have that emotion, but I do.
14: From the ESET Cybersecurity Studios of San Diego Sports 760, here's Schaefer and Sliwa.
0: Oh, the 0-2 Chargers. What a great start to the NFL season. What a great start. I know that was the open. I guess the original open, it didn't even, like, didn't dawn on me that that was the original open. I appreciate you guys being here. We'll talk about, obviously, San Diego's team, which is the San Diego Padres. They take on the Dodgers a little bit later today. Got a couple topics I want to get into outside of the Padres. Talk Caleb Williams and just kind of the weird chatter that's going on around him. We'll do that at 4:15. A couple NBA topics at 4:45. Kawhi Leonard. 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But before we do all that, it is 4 o'clock, so it's time for the wrap.
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15: Would it mean anything for the Padres to clinch at Dodger Stadium?
0: You know, to be completely honest with you, it doesn't mean anything to me. Like, I think somebody might look at it and say, hey, how cool is that? They can clinch at Dodger Stadium and obviously get the playoff berth. By the way, was it in 2024 where they clinched there as well? That was the triple play. The Suarez was on the mound. He loaded the bases. He's making everybody sweat. That's the triple play. I'll tell you why it doesn't mean anything for me that it happens at Dodger Stadium. What's really at stake? Like, yes, you're making the playoffs. Whether that happened in Arizona or Colorado or Dodger Stadium, or you pick whatever stadium you want around Major League Baseball. And I want to get your opinion on this too, Brent. The only thing that matters if you did it at Dodger Stadium is if you want a playoff round there and you're moving on. And by the way, you know what I would say if that happened? Okay, cool. Put that behind you and keep freaking looking forward, because one thing that we don't have here in San Diego is actually a World Series. So I don't think any of this stuff, to be honest with you, at Dodger Stadium, it doesn't do anything for me, especially if it's just clinching a playoff berth.
15: Yeah, no, if it's just clinching the wild card, no. It'd be different if, like, you know, they weren't 20 games up, you know, out of the division to where, you know, they're going to clinch a division at Dodger Stadium. Then, yeah, that would have meaning to it. But
0: that's a good point.
15: But just a wild card berth.
0: Yeah.
15: And we don't even know if it's a home game wild card berth. I don't, right. You know, just getting in, no, that's not worth
0: it. I will tell you one of the worst things in baseball. It's my own opinion. I think everybody's got a hot take on this. I'm not a fan of celebrating 37 times before an actual World Series. I'm not a fan of it. The other thing, too, is, like, I think what you said is such a great point. If you clinched, you won the division,

0: this change how you feel about Padres participating in the World Baseball Classic?
1: Yeah, I'm not. That story kind of concerns me a little bit, right? Like, the timing of when the WBC is. I love, like, I got no issue with these players wanting to represent their country. I love it. I think it's actually one of the cooler tournaments that we have going on. But what you don't want to see is you don't want to see one of these players is compromised in the regular season because of what happened with the WBC. I mean, the amount of money that's going towards these players, the amount of assets that they're putting into these players, it's a tough one because I want them to represent their country. I think it's very, it's, they're very prideful. They care about it. They want to win the WBC. That part I love. But can I have my player not be the best version of himself once the regular season starts in baseball? That's a little concerning.
0: For me, it depends. If we start to get a more of a sample size now that, you know, the WBC is more of a reoccurring event than what it has been in the past, then I might be a little more hesitant because, remember, Tatis started off super slow this year, but he was on fire for the WBC.
1: We wouldn't stop talking about it.
0: If once we get a bigger sample size where we can maybe get some correlation between, yeah, you know, kind of like how they have with the Home Run Derby. You know, there's some people that are convinced that if you participate in the Home Run Derby, your swing's going to go to crap in the second half of the year and you're going to be awful. But we have a sample size enough so that, you know, people can have a, you know, valid point if they want to, you know, put that out there.
1: Yeah, I just want to make sure I'm protecting my league and I'm protecting my team. And if those players are in, I saw this, and again, no correlation, none of that, but I think I'll give you an NBA example. I think Luka, for the first time, didn't do whatever he typically does in the summer with Slovenia, and it might have been the Euros, you know, how they play in that European tournament. And I think part of the reason was, I guess apparently just wants to be more fresh for the regular season. So it's a tough one. I mean, if you tell me it's the Olympics, how am I going to argue with somebody in the Olympics? WBC, they're trying to make it a big deal. Clearly these players, you know, want to be a part of it. But I got to make sure that I'm not affecting my squad, my league. And like you said, maybe we need some more data before that some of that info comes out. All right. Next question. Sorry, keep forgetting.
0: Doc Rivers is retiring from coaching. He's going to be an analyst for NBC. What's his coaching legacy going to be?
1: All right, here's what his coaching legacy should be. His coaching legacy should be that he had a really, really successful career in coaching in the NBA and won an NBA championship. What did he win? One?
0: Just the one
1: Celtics
0: in Boston,
1: one?
0: Yep.
1: But here's what I think people are going to remember. They're going to kind of remember this guy that had, was it the 3-1 leads? Like, he's the only coach to give up 3-1 leads. I think he's had a lot of disappointment in, I think he's had a lot of disappointment in certain teams that were kind of ready to win now and didn't happen. I'm kind of marveled how he's also found a way to just get so many different, like the last job he got in Milwaukee, I'm like, really? Like, this is the answer? It almost felt like that obviously wasn't going to go well. So I think he's going to be remembered as probably a little bit more of a negative connotation. And I don't think that's completely fair, but I understand.
0: Yeah, I was going along the same boat. For me, it's going to be all the Game 7 losses. You know, he lost 10 Game 7s. In his coaching career.
1: 10 game sevens?
0: He's 6-10 in his career in game sevens. It's the most losses in NBA history for game sevens as a coach.
1: Wow.
0: And, you know, you brought up, you know, he did it at least twice with the Clippers where they had 3-1
1: leads. Clippers, they're up 3-1. Yeah. Who else was it up 3-1? Was it, he wasn't there in Milwaukee when there, I can't remember who the other 3-1 was. But you're right. Listen, whether you like it or not, that's going to be part of his association as well, that when you think of Doc Rivers, you'll think of that championship, but I think there's a lot of other things that come with it.
0: 2020, the Clippers blew a 3-1 lead against the Nuggets,
1: yep.
0: And then 2015, they blew a 3-1 lead against Houston.
1: That's right. That's right. Did he have another one? For some reason, I thought he had another one as well. He blew the lead against Houston. That was like the Clippers that basically couldn't just... They could never figure it out, and still the Clippers can't figure it out. All right, good stuff, buddy. All right, we come back. There's so much chatter here about In the NFL,

0: 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Okay, Annie Halperin's going to join us here in about 12 minutes or so. She'll join us and help us preview the Padres and the Dodgers series. Over the weekend, if you spent a lot of time, obviously this is the time of the year. I would argue October. We're getting close to the best time of the year. Either way, whatever, when it comes to sports. College football now in full swing, NFL in full swing. They're 2 weeks in. A lot of the storylines coming out of the NFL are all the injuries. And unfortunately, it's the worst part about it. The worst part of the game, worst part in sports, right? When you got a squad that you feel like, oh my gosh, we got a shot, we got a chance here. Or in the NFL, it's like you lose your quarterback early on. You're like, all right, that's it. The season's over. We know how important a quarterback is. Caleb Williams got injured on Sunday. And Brent, I want you to give me just a little bit of context here because I saw the injury. A little bit of contact, right? Like the dude behind him didn't clip him or anything like that?
1: I was hoping he did at first.
0: Okay, so non-contact, yeah. Which is always one of the worst
1: exactly
0: concerns you have is when it's non-contact. On the ground, on his back. I how the hell am I supposed to know this? But like screams.
1: But, oh, yeah, he screamed.
0: But is it in pain? Is it in frustration? I don't know, but I'm assuming if it's non-contact injury, I'm assuming it's in pain.
1: Probably a little bit of both.
0: Okay.
1: You know, I've never pulled or tore my hamstring before, but I have had a buddy that did it, and he said that I can assure you it's very painful.
0: Of course.
1: But I think it was a combination between that and he was on his way into the end zone when he pulled up limp and went down.
0: Sure.
1: You know, he had the tight end right out lead blocking in front of him, and, you know, he was about to give his team the lead, and then he went down and
0: gets carted off the field.
1: They carried him off the field.
0: Carried him off the field, but they put him on a cart.
1: Yeah,
0: they put him on the cart
1: after they took him out of the blue tent. Then they carted him off, took him back.
0: Has kind of a towel over his head. Takes a towel, puts his thumb up, takes a towel off his head, kind of telling everybody, "I'm okay, I'm okay." And you just kind of assume that this is going to be a bad injury. Now there's some reports out there that he's week to week.
1: Correct.
0: And I saw that too, and I'm like, oh, phenomenal. Hey, it's week to week. What looked like could be a terrible injury, maybe Caleb Williams is all good, and Chicago's vision and hopes and dreams could continue, and Caleb Williams could be the quarterback for the Bears again very, very soon. And then I start looking online, and I'm like, wait, what am I missing here? I start seeing all these videos of people basically saying, like, all that for that injury? Basically, the vibe that I was getting from fans were you put on that type of a show and that's all your injury was. When my vibe was, hey, how great is that? It could have been a lot worse and it wasn't. And you are week to week coming back. Give me your perspective because I know you're a Bears fan. I remember I was asking you yesterday, if you remember, we started the show. I'm like, how was your weekend? You're like, not good. You see Bregman? Did you see Caleb Williams? Like you were kind of going down this list. So what? Tell me how you saw it. I feel like I'm missing something, or maybe I'm not.
1: You know, it's kind of like you're getting at the Thanos line of all that for a drop of blood. It's just like they did all that. I think it was a combination of one, he was frustrated because, like I said, he was about to go in and score, you know, the go-ahead touchdown in the fourth quarter. Mm-hmm. And you have to remember there's like under 5 minutes to go in the game too. So it's not like this happened early. This was, you know, under 5 minutes to go in the game.
0: Critical part of the game, sure.
1: And in the moment, he probably didn't know what was wrong with his leg. For, you know, he's not a doctor.
0: Non-contact.
1: Yeah, so it's non-contact, something he's feeling. You know, he's, you know, clinching his leg. For all he knows, he blew his MCL or his ACL. He doesn't know. So I think it was a combination of frustration because he was going to score, and then two, not knowing, you know, in his head, he's probably thinking, oh, great, you know, my season's probably over already, and we're not even done with week two yet.
0: And this obviously comes off of, You got the Jackson Dart injury, Monday Night Football. Jaden Daniels, his injury. Put Caleb Williams. Sam Darnold had his injury early on as well. So you're kind of looking at all these, you're like, what the hell is going on? And by the way, that's just quarterbacks. I'm not talking about some of the positions, the linemen, all these other key players that have gone out. Cowherd had a take on this. Let's take a quick listen to Colin Cowherd a little bit earlier from today.
1: This wasn't on his show. He was being interviewed by another another person.
0: That's got you. Came got from. You.
2: You can say what you want about Caleb Williams' toughness. The guy got like sacked. Was it 58 times his rookie year? He never gets hurt. So, and I said this today, is that certain guys have ability to get hammered, and they're just thicker, and they're just stable, and they just don't get hurt. That's Caleb Williams. So, you know, and I think he has plenty of pain tolerance, but he's an emotional player. He was in college. Some people saw that as a real weakness. I think he's great at the podium. I think he's very measured when he's asked questions during a game, after a game at the podium. He's very measured. He's a smart guy. He knows what to say, what not to say. But that doesn't mean in the middle of a game he's not emotional. I mean,
0: I'm for those who are, and I get this is kind of the world we live in, or maybe not everybody feels this way, but it's just, it's usually louder when you're complaining. For those that are online basically saying like, hey, if he's going to have that type of a reaction, we need the injury to be worse. What are we doing? Like, this, just be happy that the dude doesn't have some season ending injury. Be happy that the guy can come back. I mean, I think of all the players and one of the teams, if you're just an objective NFL fan, the Bears are kind of an interesting story this year, right? So like you're starting to look, it's a new look that we haven't really had in the league in a while. The Bears are competitive. Caleb Williams, I'm glad the dude's looks like he's going to be back sooner than later. But that was a different type of online reaction that I haven't really seen in a little bit.
1: It's sort of typical for Bears reactions, though, because, you know, and granted, it's not the same thing, and his pain tolerance wasn't anywhere as close. But like if like Jay Cutler would get hurt or something like that, they would sure. They would mock him for stuff like that, too. So I think it's a combination of he just blew up last year. He got cover of Madden this year.
0: Hype is there.
1: You know, ESPN before the season, they did like a list of like the most watchable teams in the entire league, and the Bears were the number one.
0: The Bears. Bears on a nationally televised team. I'm watching that game.
1: You know, haters gonna hate.
0: All right. Well, hopefully he's back, obviously sooner than later. But I just thought that was one of the more interesting stories. Quick update here: Philly up 2-0 on Milwaukee Brewers. A little bit of help here, a little bit of love would greatly appreciate that. Annie Halbrin, who covers the San Diego Padres, I ran into Annie on Friday. I went to the game and ran into her in the media room and in the locker room, in the clubhouse. Awesome, does a phenomenal job. She's going to join us here in 5 minutes. So stay right here. Annie Halbrin coming up next. San Diego Sports 760, live on the iHeartRadio app.
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1: Here's what's trending from the iHeart Sports Network, presented by Polymarket. The Padres and Dodgers are getting set for Game 1 of their series tonight up in L.A. It's going to be Michael King going against Brock Stewart. First pitch tonight is at 7:10 because tonight's game is a TBS game. Both the Padres and the Cubs can clinch a playoff berth tonight with a win and a Diamondbacks loss at Colorado. Jackson Dart could miss the rest of the season after tests showed the Giants quarterback's knee injury is more severe than they originally thought. And a couple notes from the NBA. The Hawks are trading Buddy Hield and Ryan Nemhard in cash to the Hornets for Dorian Finney-Smith. And the Raptors have agreed to a two-year, $115 million extension with Kawhi Leonard.
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0: All right, Padres taking on the Dodgers tonight at 7:10. I want to welcome in Andy Hellbrin. Does a phenomenal job covering the San Diego Padres. Got a chance to see Andy at work on Friday night. Andy, everybody just kind of got out of your way when you were doing business on Friday. You know, the post game with Stammen, and then you got into that locker room, got into that clubhouse, and everybody's like, just make room for her, let her do her work. I got out of the way.
1: Alan, you're hilarious. It was great to see you there. I could not believe, I have to give you a ton of credit for not only coming on a Friday night, but for staying the entire time and into a late game, post game, and clubhouse. I wanted to give John a lot of trash talk for that, but I'll have to wait till next time to do that.
0: Yeah, it's like, I don't know John anymore. You know, is he just taking evenings off? Like, I don't get it. I don't understand it anymore.
1: And you were asking questions, which I thought was great, Alan. You had great questions, and it was fun to get, a new face in there.
0: Yeah, definitely. Well, it's obviously a fun time of the year and such a critical point. And, I'm curious to get your opinion on this. I think everyone might have, you can ask five different people about this, and they might give you five different answers. What's this series to you against the Dodgers? You're at this point of the season. How much of it has to do with the matchup? And I'm somebody that kind of downplays things. I'm probably a little bit more boring and not as dramatic. I'm just trying to win some games to clinch a wild card berth and also see if you can stay in the hunt here for a potential wild card berth at home. But how do you look at the three-game set? Because I'm sure there's a lot of people that don't look at it that way.
1: I'm actually with you. I don't see this as a do or die, the Padres obviously need to win enough to clinch, and the Dodgers, I think, need to stay alive to make sure that they get above Atlanta, right? But they've got three games to do that, I think. So I don't look at this like it should be like a measuring stick, because I know the Dodgers are going to bring some gamesmanship to the series in terms of how they're going to use guys, how they're going to deploy certain matchups or strategies, knowing that they're probably going to, or they could be facing the Padres in a week or two, So, and even if they're not facing the Padres, they just want to be going into the playoffs with their best foot forward, and they have the luxury to do that a little. Like, they're still playing for something, and I don't think they're going to roll over, but I think that they're going to be a little bit strategic in one way or another, and maybe more so after this series and in the final three games of the series. So maybe I'm making too much of that. I think it'll depend on how we see them play each other, for sure. Like, if you see the Dodgers really, really like trying to take a pounding out there and like really, taking a very, very, seriously, to me, I think the Dodgers are going to be more working on stuff for the playoffs. But I will say this. I don't think the Dodgers love the idea of the Padres surging as they have, winning 13-14, and then just coming in there and winning all three games. I think that the Dodgers are definitely going to have pride. I think they're going to play them hard still. And I also don't think a team loves another team celebrating in their clubhouse, their visiting clubhouse. I think that is likely, probably going to happen for the Padres. And it did happen 2 years ago in Los Angeles. So, of course, you can't really help that. That's what happens at this time of year. But, I think the Dodgers will still kind of have a competitive edge to it. I just don't think that you can look at it like whoever wins this series is the best team going forward in the playoffs. And that's going to be, I don't think you can look at it like that.
0: Yeah, it's, I think it's two teams on completely different paths. And I'll tell you what I mean by that. The Dodgers, this is a little bit more of a tune-up for them. Now, they still got something to play for. I mean, the Brewers are down 3-0 right now to Philadelphia. Appreciate the help, Milwaukee. But they're down 3-0. I know there's a two-game cushion there. They're two games behind. I know they're up 4 against Atlanta. So how important is the number one seed to them? I don't know. But you got one team that's much more concerned with just kind of lining things up for the postseason. And you got the Padres, where there's still a lot in question. I don't know. You don't know. Nobody knows here what seed they would be. And listen, I don't like saying they're in the postseason when they're not in yet. So they still have that box to kind of check there. Mm-hmm. What do you make of, I think there's been part of the conversation, which if people want to look at this 13-14 and say, yeah, but you know, the competition that they played is, do you look at this series against the Dodgers? Is there part of this is just, I guess you can even call it a tune up for the postseason as well. You could say, hey, we get a chance to see Yamamoto. We get a chance to see, it might be, I think Blake Snell potentially, I think it might be Glass now on Thursday. Is there a piece of this as well where you can tune up, but at the same time also want to see some of the elite competition that's obviously in all of baseball?
1: I think it is a little bit of that. I think that, you know, credit to the Padres. I mean, I sent out a tweet that the Padres have been beating, you know, sub-500 teams for this winning, the 13-14, that's what they had essentially been doing. And that didn't count the Yankees because they were before the 13-14. Mm. And while most people understood that tweet because I said, look, they've been blowing teams out more, and that's a good sign, and they've never let their foot off the gas during the stretch. They've been all gas, and that's a good sign. But there was a lot of people that got kind of mad at that tweet, like it was like a, you know, like, you know, stop saying that they're playing sub 500 teams. And I think it's just there's nothing bad about it. That's the schedule. You got to play the schedule that's in front of you. You can't make the schedule. So they did what they needed to do. They took care of business in convincing fashion for most of those games. They rolled. They never took a series off or a few games off in a row. So I think that those are really good signs when it comes to playing teams that are so far below 500 and not in a playoff race, because they still play. Those teams still played them hard in several instances. And some of those games were very close. And so I think the Padres did what they needed to do in that situation and built a lot of confidence doing that. But you're right. I mean, there is going to be something to, you're on the road. You're in a, in an environment, you know, that is, what is the word I'm looking for? The, angry environment or whatever, an environment that you would face, you know, on the road in the postseason. And that can be, you know, it's a good challenge for them. It's a good challenge to refocus, get back on the mound, get back out on the field. And like you said, you're facing a good hitting or good pitching again, and you've got good hitters facing your pitching. So I think that it is a good tune up and a good way for them to sort of just kind of get back to the reality of, this is going to be some hard baseball, assuming they make the postseason. This is going to be some hard baseball that we're going to be back going up against, because there were some bad missteps in that stretch of 13-14. There were times that I was watching those games and it was like painful to watch, because the opposing team was just like, you know, you could see it was like rookies learning on the job. Sure. You know, they were doing things to try to figure out what they have for the following year, you know, the opposing teams. And it was just hard to watch sometimes, you know. So I think you're right. I think that this is a good tune-up of, hey, this is the kind of competition that we're going to be facing again.
0: Yeah, you're right. You know, watching the Rockies and watching the Giants, it's like, I'm just using those two teams as examples. But there's definitely times where you're like, okay, clearly – these squads are just bringing in their youngsters. They want to give them experience. And if you're the Padres, you got to feast on it. It's kind of damned if you do, damned if you don't. If the Padres lost some of those games against teams below 500, if they played 500 ball or something like that, we'd be all over them. They take 13-14. Everybody's like, well, it was teams that were below 500. But there's something to prove.
1: That,
0: I mean, there's. I think at the end of the day, the way I look at this matchup, the Padres, whether it's the regular season or the postseason, there is always something to prove when you play the Dodgers, because they are the class of baseball in the sense that they've won two in a row. They've won three of the last five. They're always kind of in it. And it's not just the Padres. I mean, the Brewers have something to prove against them. The Phillies have something to prove against it. Like, you could just go in any sport, whoever is the defending champ, you got something to prove against them. And I think for the Padres, what I'm hoping for is just, you know, you're not intimidated by the atmosphere or the environment, any of that stuff. And if there comes a year where obviously the Padres can kind of get over that hump, and we'll see if they even get a chance against the Dodgers. But it makes this series interesting for so many different ways. Your colleague, Kevin Acey, had a really good piece this morning just talking about how the season was really coming down to whether the Padres were going to buy or sell. And he went into the details of Craig Stammen is meeting with Ruben Niebla. Everybody's meeting with AJ Preller, and there's a conversation of like, listen, if we struggle over this 9-game stretch before the trade deadline, maybe we're not going to be buyers. It was a fascinating article because it kind of took you behind the scenes a little bit. I always have a difficult time thinking Preller would sell, you know, kind of be in a seller's mode. But you just kind of go back to that moment when there were three games below 500. Do you think there was a scenario there where AJ Preller would have said, all right, this ain't it, and I'm going to start selling off some of my pieces?
1: Yeah, first of all, that I'm glad you pointed out that article. That article is exceptional. I mean, it is a real behind-the-scenes look at an argument that was like a healthy argument between Stammen and Niebla, sure, and AJ Preller and Josh Stein, and really a pivotal time for the Padres, because if that pitching chaos, which wasn't really chaos, but that's what we call it, if that didn't work in those 2 weeks leading up to the trade deadline, they were pretty screwed. And I don't know, I'm like you, I don't know if they would have sold big time, but I don't know that they would have bought big time. I think they either would have stood pat or maybe sold some marginal pieces, you know, some pieces that they that are going to be free agents maybe at the end of the season. I don't know if they were ever moving like Mason Miller or Adrian Morejon. I ask around on that, and I get the sense that that was really not – AJ Preller was fielding calls on that, but I don't think that he was really taking them seriously. The asking price was so high that, you know, he wanted to keep Mason. And I think he wanted to keep Adrian Morejon. I think it just would have been harder to do that if they had gone like 10 games under 500 at that point. It would have been harder to justify that, you know, because Morejon's going to be a free agent at the end of this year. So, you know, things like that, I think maybe he would have looked at who's going to be maybe gone at the end of the year anyways, even Michael King. Like, you know, I think he would have looked at that more seriously. But AJ Preller's instincts are never to sell. And I think that this organization's instincts, if they're somewhat in it, they want the fans to know that they're going to make an effort. They want to keep Petco Park full. They want, you know, there's all these reasons that go beyond just what's going to happen on the baseball field. But importantly, it's also obviously what's happening on the baseball field, the fact that the organization really felt like this team could come back, and it was so bunched up that they felt like it was anybody's for the taking, and even theirs, you know. But that those 10 days were really pivotal, because it's amazing to look back right now, and it could have that whole pitching chaos could have gone terribly. I mean, it could have really not worked. You know? And like, they got kind of lucky that it worked, because there was no guarantees that was going to work, you know? So they got kind of lucky that they never had really a terrible few games during that pitching chaos. They were able to get to that trade deadline, having won many games to that point and solidified the need to buy. But it was definitely a risk at that time, and it was one that paid off for them.
0: All right, Andy, I only got a second here, but I just want to – just your opinion on this. When the Padres are in the wild card, I'm going to just paint a picture here. They're here at Petco Park. They go Michael King. They go Nick Pivetta. Who would be your Game 3 starter if it went three games of the options that you have between Buehler, Robbie Ray, and Casey Mize?
1: Walker Buehler.
0: Okay.
1: I go Walker Buehler every time. Walker – he is built for October. I know he's had all the issues with his arm and everything like that. He had issues with his arm 2 years ago and that were way worse, and he ended up being their postseason World Series hero, you know? And I just think the guy, he's big game walker. He knows what to do, and I would trust him in that situation the most.
0: Annie, we are on the same page on that one. I appreciate you coming on. Thank you very much for doing so, and enjoy this series, and we'll connect soon, okay?
1: Appreciate you having me. Absolutely. Take care, guys.
0: All right. That's Annie Helbman right there. All right. Great stuff. I'm with her. The Walker Buehler. We talked about this yesterday. I'm 100% with her. There's a lot of interesting, I think, YouTube comments in here that I want to get to. That's going to spark a little bit of conversation. Plus, Kawhi Leonard just got paid again. Still trying to kind of figure out how Kawhi has navigated as skillfully as he has. We'll do that coming up next. Stay right here. This is the Schaefer and Sliwa Show, San Diego Sports 760 live on the iHeartRadio app.
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0: Annie Helbrin, who joined the show, part of UT San Diego. She's done a phenomenal job. If you missed our interview with Matt Moreno from Dodger Blue, helping us preview this three-game set, we're going to replay that at 5:30. So Matt Moreno, Dodger Blue. Good conversation about what this series means for the Dodger side of things. Talked a little bit about the Mark Walter situation and if that's been a big conversation or not. Kind of that thing's kind of gone up and down. At one point, it's a big conversation. Other times, it's not at all. I want to look at a couple of the YouTube comments here real quick, and I'm going to mention something about Kawhi Leonard. Maybe I'll do Kawhi top of the hour. Okay, so a couple of these comments here. I think this one, LA Times 310 on YouTube. Dodgers only get aggressive if the Brewers collapse. That's why their pitchers are to be determined. So keeping that in mind, and I did mention this, it's 3-1 right now, Philly up on Milwaukee. So Milwaukee's got a two-game cushion on the Dodgers. So the Dodgers still have something to play for. I mean, if just used as an example, if Milwaukee lost tonight, then they're in a position to be one game back by the time tonight's all said and done. So I maybe the Dodgers aren't as concerned about the Atlanta Braves. Sure, I get that. They have a four-game lead on Atlanta, but they still have an opportunity for the number one overall seed. I'm assuming that they are going to play their guys, and I don't know, you know, what their priority. I know their priority is health over trying to be the number one seed, but if it's still there, I have a difficult time thinking that they're not going to play for it. Now, I've also heard some people say, like, well, the Dodgers are, they're trying to hide this and hide that. I'm not even really sure what they're hiding. It's that on paper, they have the players that they do. Those players are all going to be, they're going to be the heavy favorites going into the postseason. I don't really know what there is to hide. For me, I get it. There could be some, they don't want to have, if they end up do facing the Padres come postseason, the less that you get to see some of their pitchers or whatever the case is, the better it is for them. But for the Padres, you don't got to worry about any of that because you got to worry about just what's in front of you. And whether this was the Dodgers or it was the San Francisco Giants, kind of irrelevant in the sense that you still need a game. You still need, your magic number is still 2 to clinch a playoff berth. And it just happens to be the Dodgers that are in front of you. So maybe they do have something to play for. Maybe they don't. For me, it kind of feels like they still do. So we'll see what happens here. One more here from Ken. Brewers have 3 games on the, and the tiebreak. I think they have 2 games on there. If they have the tiebreak, then that might be, you know, obviously another one that goes their way. The last question that I asked Annie was in regards to who you pitching in a game 3. This one also has, I think the way she answered it, I loved because that's how I felt yesterday about it. And maybe this is coming off Walker Buehler pitching on Sunday for the Padres. The only thing I didn't like about his performance on Sunday, I thought they left him in too long. I don't think you need 6 2/3 from Walker Buehler. He gave you 6. You're already, do you really need to maybe give him one more batter? And if that guy gets on, then you pull him. But I'll take my chances with Walker Buehler over any of these other guys that the Padres have outside of, you know, obviously Michael King and outside of Nick Pivetta. But Robbie Ray and Casey Mize, that's a tough one. That's a tough one for me. I've sat on here with John and I'm like, Casey Mize is going to shove tonight. And then he gives up 4, 5, 6 runs, whatever it is. I've come on with Robbie Ray and I'm like, yeah, the moment this guy gets into a rhythm, watch out. And I've looked stupid doing so. And maybe it's just like you're trying to speak something to existence, into existence, but it hasn't happened.
1: We're trying to LeVar Ball. We're going to speak it into existence.
0: I'm going to have to with these guys. I mean, I don't know. The interesting thing is what happens in a wild card round. And again, I wouldn't be surprised if it is Michael King, Nick Pivetta, and Walker Buehler. But what are you doing with Robbie Ray and Casey Mize? Are one of them making the playoff roster and you're just waiting till the actual, you know, the next round where you would be using potentially both of those guys? Like I'm kind of curious how they're going to use them. You got your bullpen guys that are obviously going to be a big piece of how you get a W.
1: I would assume they're just going to take, you know, neither one of them look very hot and they don't have enough time to really get hot.
0: It's so disappointing.
1: I agree. I assume they're going to take whichever one of them is sucking the least at the time, and that's the one that they're going to keep up. Maybe just keep one for keep Ray just because he's a lefty.
0: Sure.
1: In terms of, you know, matchups and stuff like that. But yeah, it almost has to be Walker Buehler just by default, because none of the other guys have really done anything to stand out or go, oh yeah, obviously it has to be, you know, Casey Mize, because, you know, he's done this and this. It's like neither one of them has really
0: 100%
1: done anything to go, oh, okay, yeah, that's our guy.
0: All right, I want to talk about Kawhi Leonard's extension, and also what could complicate the wild card race. The Boston Red Sox and the Chicago Cubs finish out the regular season in Boston, and they're supposed to have some crazy, crazy storm that could postpone potentially Saturday and Sunday's game. They could be playing a doubleheader potentially on Monday. San Diego could be sitting back on Sunday and actually not know who their opponent's going to be. So we'll get into all that. And then Jack Cronin's going to join us at 5:15. Looks like there's a little bit of news going on in regards to Midway Rising, this project in Chula Vista. I'm always going to keep my eyes on that stuff, because I'm going to look at the future for San Diego and hope that there's better days to come as far as the sports landscape goes. I'm Alan Seawood. This is San Diego Sports 760 live on the iHeartRadio app.
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3: You won't see the engineer that slams the Nissan Rogue's door 13,920 times. Or the corrosive chamber that simulates 15 years of life in 5 months. Or the Rogue, heat-baked for over 300 combined hours. What you will see is a vehicle that can take punch after punch and keep rolling. 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